Mayor Scott Moe initially denied seeing the documents, but his government is not disputing that number now. The province says the higher total includes the cost of fuel, transmission, and maintenance over 25 years. Air Canada says four seasonal flight routes to locations in the U.S. will end earlier than expected. That's because of soaring jet fuel costs. Affected destinations are Sacramento, Raleigh, Charleston, and Austin. The airline says customers will be contacted with other travel options. Air Canada says they planned on bringing back the seasonal routes next year. And that is The World This Hour. Remember, you can listen to us wherever you get your podcast. The World This Hour is updated every hour, 7 days a week. For CBC News, I'm Neil Kumar. Okay.

0: So talk to me a little bit about that song. Desire's got some questions. Partly the part that's like what the song's about, but also the part that's like the recording of it. Because I heard it's an interesting story around that too, right?
1: Yeah, so we were we really rehearsed as a band to go to LA, and before we recorded each song with John, we'd show him like the band demo of it.
0: Yeah.
1: And we had just recorded Imagine Barcelona, which we had heard earlier.
0: Yeah.
1: And the band version of that song sounded a little bit like Imagine Barcelona. And in my mind, I was like, oh, that's okay. They're kind of the same, but there's lots of bands that have songs that are kind of the same. And John just looked at us and he said, oh, this song kind of sounds like Imagine Barcelona. Do we have to do it? But it was good because he sort of scratched that itch where I was like, yeah, he's not wrong. And then I was like, well, do you want to hear like the original like piano demo that I made?

0: like you are full of potential and there are great things to come. In the meantime, this is a really neat honor and I'm really glad to talk to you about it. Emily, thank you very much and congratulations.
1: Thank you so much.
0: Emily Gustos is one of the winners of the Loran Scholarship. Comes with $100,000 that you can put toward your education. As you heard, she's got a big future ahead of her. That's all the time we have for The Current Review. My name is Matt Galloway. Thanks for listening.

0: 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Narrative, lyric, heroic, romantic, verse, or prose. The 2026 CBC Poetry Prize is on. 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Traditional songs, acoustic sounds, hip-hop, R&B, the dance floor-filling beats of electric powwow, and everything in between. Explore the diverse sounds of contemporary Indigenous music from across Turtle Island and around the world. On Reclaimed, right after the news.
1: From CBC News, the world is sour. I'm Neil Kumar. Three Canadians are self-isolating as a result of the hantavirus outbreak on a Dutch cruise ship. Four Canadians are still on board the ship, which will dock this weekend. Health officials are scrambling to stop the virus from spreading further while also trying to reassure the public. Chris Brown reports.
2: I want to be unequivocal here. This is not SARS-CoV-2.
3: It's hard not to immediately think of COVID with the worrying outbreak of another deadly virus. Let's jump from animals to humans. But the World Health Organization's top pandemic preparedness official, Maria von Kerkhove, says the risk in this situation is low.
2: This is not the start of a COVID pandemic. This is an outbreak that we see on a ship.
3: This strain of hantavirus, known as the Andes virus, is typically found in South America. It can jump from rodents to people through droppings. And then, in rare cases, it can be transmitted between people who have close contact. WHO Chief Tedros Adhanom Ghebreyesus says the strain also has a long incubation period, up to 6 weeks.
4: It's possible that more cases may be reported.
3: Four Canadians remain on the ship. Van Kerkhove says Canada is among more than a dozen countries now working to contain the spread. Chris Brown, CBC News, London.
1: Manitoba has declared a public health emergency because of a sharp rise in people testing positive for HIV. Officials say the situation is especially bad in Winnipeg, as well as the province's north. As Cameron McIntosh tells us, they're trying to get the word out so people can protect themselves.
5: So this emergency, it's not about creating fear.
6: Rather, says Manitoba's chief provincial public health officer, Dr. Brent Rusin, it's about raising awareness.
5: It's about acknowledging the reality.
6: Per capita, Manitoba's HIV infection rate is about 3.5 times the national average. The biggest increases in the province's north and the city of Winnipeg. Intravenous

0: And now your updated weather forecast for the city of Thunder Bay. Tonight, it'll be partly cloudy with a 40% chance of rain showers or flurries early this evening with a low of -2. On Friday, it'll be mainly sunny with increasing cloudiness late in the morning with the wind gusting from 30 kilometers per hour to 50 late in the morning with a high of 14. And on Friday night, it'll be partly cloudy with the wind gusting to 20 kilometers per hour, then becoming light in the evening with a low of +1.
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0: This is The World. I'm Marco Werman. Pope Leo XIV met privately with U.S. Secretary of State Marco Rubio at the Vatican this morning.
1: It's great to see you. Good morning. It was almost a year that I was here with you.
0: The two leaders discussed the conflict in the Middle East and, quote, topics of mutual interest in the Western Hemisphere. They also exchanged gifts, a coffee table book for Rubio, and a small crystal football for Pope Leo.
1: It has the seal of the State Department, so what to get someone who has everything, I thought.
0: The pontiff will mark his first year.

0: year leading the Catholic Church tomorrow. For more on Leo's first year in the papacy, we reached out to Massimo Fagioli. He's a professor of ecclesiology at the Loyola Institute at Trinity College Dublin.
1: I think it's remarkable that Pope Leo had a kind of a second beginning of his pontificate at the beginning of 2026, because his first few months were pretty cautious and dominated by

0: quick, let's just establish why MIA was such a vital figure in that sort of early 2000s kind of scene.
1: Yeah, I mean, when MIA came on the scene, she really rocked the boat. You know, she was reinventing pop music in an extremely digital and global way.

In terms of taking decisions, we are very risk averse as a nation. That's why you, when you see entrepreneurship, you have to celebrate it because we aren't fostering it. But you know, Zeta knows a lot more about entrepreneurship than I ever will, and can speak to it a lot better. But I look at it this way: I think those who have are doing very well. Thank you very much, and they don't want anything to change. And those who are striving are so.

0: activists to separate. Some of them are trying to like say, like, we have nothing to do with this one.
1: Yeah.
0: Others are criticizing. This has made us look bad in the public because people are all tarring us with the same brush. So there is some of that old circular firing squad situation here. But then again, a lot of the separatists are saying this is overblown. This is a witch hunt. And this is something by the deep state or the RCMP or Elections Alberta trying to undermine our cause and our efforts.
1: That was part of my conversation with Jason Markusoff, who covers Alberta politics for CBC. If you want to listen to the full episode, you can find Front Burner wherever you get your podcasts or on YouTube. I'm Jamie Poisson. Thank you so much for listening.

from CBC Radio 1 right here in Northwestern Ontario. Today is Friday. Yay, we made it. And what a fun Friday program we're going to have on Superior Morning. I'm Mary Jean Cormier. Coming up at 6, just after 6 o'clock, after World Report, we'll get the down low on plans for this summer's Buskers Festival in Thunder Bay's Bay and Algoma neighborhood. The free event will feature all manner of music, mayhem, and magnificent feats. Then on the Business Digest with Megan Reed, U.S. trade ruling, BCE quarterlies, Canada could be home to the world's largest nuclear plant, and blue dot fever. At about 20 to 7, for people who drink alcohol, do you return your empties to the beer store or just toss them in the recycling? We'll delve into why Ontario's deposit return program for bottles and cans doesn't seem to be working as well as it used to. At about 10 to 7, we'll check in with the CBC Sports Desk, setting us up for a weekend of sports. Just after 7 o'clock, two local agencies have just released the 2026 Where to Get Food Guide for Thunder Bay. We'll hear more about the guide and why the information about how to access free food is so important. And we're going to head to the movies this morning with our film critic, Rachel Ho. Wolverine pulls the wool over our eyes in his latest film. Hugh Jackman stars as a shepherd in The Sheep Detectives, and we'll hear more about that. At about 20 to 8, back in March, the Future of Sport in Canada Commission released a report which detailed a broken

0: It is Friday. Yay, we've made it. And we are looking at a fabulous program on this Friday morning on Superior Morning. Starting us off today, we're going to get the lowdown on plans for this summer's Buskers Festival in Thunder Bay's Bay and Algoma neighborhood. The free event will feature all manner of music, mayhem, and magnificent feats. And this morning on the Business Digest with Megan Reed, U.S. trade ruling, BCE quarterlies, Canada could be home to the world's largest nuclear plant, and blue dot fever. Joining us now in the studio with a look at what's happening in news is Olivia Levesque. Good morning, Olivia.
1: Good morning. Well, the Lake of the Woods District Hospital in Kenora is asking for patience as it continues to deal with the aftermath of a flood. Officials have confirmed the flooding was due to an infrastructure failure on the building's fourth floor, and restoration teams are on site, and they're assessing possible damage. The hospital says scheduled surgeries for the next 3 weeks are being canceled. And Thunder Bay City Council has approved 3 designated encampment sites for people experiencing homelessness, as well as the use of public space, a public spaces bylaw, which will establish rules for where tents can go. But questions remain about the effectiveness of this approach. We'll hear more on that story coming up at 6:30. Right now, Matt Frappetro joins us with a look at today's weather. Hey, Matt.
2: Hi, Liv. Well, we'll start in the far north here. Cloudy skies, winds gusting to 20 kilometers an hour late this morning, a 40% chance of flurries, changing to rain showers near noon today. High of +5 with the wind chill. It's going to feel like -9 this morning. The western part of the region, cloudy skies. Those clouds are going to clear early this afternoon. We'll have winds gusting to 40 kilometers an hour with a high of 11 degrees today. With the wind chill, though, it's going to feel like -5 this morning. Right here in the city of Thunder Bay, sunny skies, increasing cloudiness late in the morning here. Winds gusting to 50 kilometers an hour today with a high of 14 degrees. With the wind chill, it's going to feel like -4 this morning. And if we take a look down the north shore of Lake Superior up into Greenstone, mainly cloudy, winds gusting to 40 late this morning, high of 9 with the wind chill -7 this morning. So Mary G in the city of Thunder Bay, double digits, as well as the western part of the region. Exciting times
0: and
2: into the weekend.
0: Indeed. However, this morning, we're still in those single digits, kind of hovering around the zero mark, just as we have the last few days. But this morning, actually for Thunder Bay, a little cooler. -5 degrees in Thunder Bay this morning, partly cloudy skies. Atikokan and Fort Francis, the cool spots at -6. Kenora, the warm spot at +1 degree, mostly cloudy skies there. For Dryden, clear and -3. Sulugout, mainly clear skies, -5. Red Lake, partly cloudy, -4. Pickle Lake, cloudy skies, -2 degrees. Sandy Lake, cloudy and -1. For Kitchenabeg, Sibinenawag, light snow and -2. Fort Severn, light snow, -4. Eastward, Geraldton, cloudy skies and -1 degree. Around Nipigon, -2. Marathon sitting at 0. Armstrong, cloudy and -1 degree. 13 minutes after 6 o'clock.

0: Well, it's billed as Thunder Bay's biggest street party. And yesterday, organizers announced their plans for the 2026 Buskers Fest. The annual event will bring an eclectic mix of performances to the city's Bay and Algoma area in July. Catlin Jeffs is one of the festival organizers. She spoke with the CBC's Amy Hadley yesterday about what's in store for audiences. Here's part of their conversation.
1: So, Catlin, you say that this event is going to turn the whole neighborhood into a stage. What is in store for the crowds this July?
2: So this July, we've brought in five acts from out of town. We have a five-person circus act. It's an all-woman aerial circus act from out of town that's going to be fantastic. We have a group called the Twins, who are same, but different. They're two twins coming from Argentina, and they're sort of classic street performers, comedians and jugglers and that kind of thing. We have the Canadian beatbox champion coming. We have another guy who is, you know, he's got a unicycle and he throws things that are on fire and juggles knives. And, you know, they're all very street performer. You know, I want to say the word carnies, but it sounds awful, doesn't it? But they kind of are modern day carnies.
1: Well, it sounds very daredevil-y.
2: Yes, a little bit. And then, you know, there's another 25 local acts that are coming out to show off their stuff. And there will be musicians, there will be big bands, there will be small bands. There will be, you know, a guy and his guitar playing. And there will be five stages spread out around the Bay Algoma neighborhood for Saturday, July 25th and Sunday, July 26th.
1: Wow, so you've got everything from local performers to visiting performers from Argentina, really quite a range.
2: Yeah, this festival, this is our 11th year, and they've done a really good job. You know, it sort of grew organically without a whole lot of thought, but the performer world is quite small, literally around the world. And so word spreads. And someone comes, you know, last year we had a clown from New Zealand and we've had other people from all over the country and they start to tell each other about places where they've gone and festivals they've played at. And so every year we are getting more and more applications and more international flavors looking to come. You know, these guys, they'll come pick a country and they'll come for the summer and they'll go from Halifax all the way to Vancouver Island and they'll hit up all the festivals across the country. And Thunder Bay is becoming one of the larger Buskers festivals in Canada.
1: Wow. And you say it's been 11 years. How long have you personally been involved?
2: So I own Nook. And so the Bay Algoma neighborhood's quite important to me. So I've been donating for a long time. And post-COVID, they stumbled a little bit. It was hard to get everybody back out and being into the community. And I decided that I couldn't just cut a check anymore. I needed to be a part of it if I expected it to continue. So I have been involved in the organization for the last 2 years, and it's been very rewarding.
1: What, in your view, makes this particular event so special?
2: I think part of it is we're a small town, and not only are we a small town, we're incredibly isolated, which I didn't understand until I moved here. Thunder Bay was just a place in Ontario. And being isolated, it means there's a lot of people in town that don't have the luxury of being able to leave on a regular basis and see what the world has to offer. So you see things on a screen, you see things in television or at the movie theater, and you don't get to experience it. And so it's really special to be able to see kids. It's a free event and see the community come together where they can experience something just a little bit big city on our street. And a little bit, you know, unique.
1: And the way it's grown over the past 11 years, what stands out to you about that?
2: You know, I think it's the power of community. One of the standout things that I heard about last year's performance, I don't know if you remember last year, but we had a tornado touch down in Kakabaka and then bump its way over to here. And that was Saturday. And Sunday, we had a horrific thunderstorm all morning long. So Saturday, I thought, that's it.

0: we're done. We just had a tornado.
1: That would do it, right?
0: That'll do it, right? The way to shut down a party. But instead, the resilience of people involved in this kind of thing, you know, while this, we were cleaning up the mess and trying to figure out what was happening, you know, and finding bits and pieces of tents that had blown all over the place, performers were contacting us to say, you know, I just got rained out. Can you reschedule me? And one of the things that came back, one of the out-of-town performers was shocked. He said, you know, we always keep going because this is how we make our money. But he said the amazing thing was a tornado hit. And then that night, for the first ever night performance of the Buskers Fest, he said, we still had an audience. Thunder Bay still came down to see what was happening. And he said it was fantastic. So in his mind, if we survived that and we survived this tornado, then this year, if the weather gods play nice, it'll be amazing.
1: That's remarkable. Catelyn, I just wanted to talk to you about something new this year. So a series of workshops for young people. What can you tell me about those workshops and why you wanted to include that element this year?
0: Well, again, talking about the idea that this is bringing something to Thunder Bay that we don't always get to experience. These out-of-town acts are professionals. This is what they do for a living, right? They work all year round and they travel all around the world. And as part of supplementing their income, you know, passing the hat is really important, but they also do try to teach their craft because it really is a craft and an art. So last year, I noticed a couple of the out-of-towners sent these brochures saying, if it's possible, would I be able to organize this? And so this year we put in the effort. We've partnered with Magnus and they've generously offered the space that they've got and they're going to help us do the advertising. And they've been a big part of it. So all of the out-of-town acts are going to do one workshop on the Friday before the festival. And it gives kids an opportunity to take a lesson in something that we just don't have here.
1: What might some of these lessons be?
0: I would think that the winner probably is going to be the guy that's the Canadian beatbox champion. Mm-hmm. He is amazing. But there is a Canadian beatbox champion and there's the aerialist will be doing an aerial performance or workshop. And one of the circus performers will be doing a how to create a character workshop. So there will be four very distinct different workshops. I think we'll be starting advertising for that soon. But it'll be something new and hopefully the kids can then realize and, you know, take a lesson and then see these guys in action over the weekend performing on the streets and realize that maybe they can join next year.
1: Well, it's been good talking to you. Thank you very much for this.
0: Thanks very much. Have a good day.
2: Catelyn Jeffs is one of the organizers of this year's Buskers Festival in Thunder Bay. She was speaking there with the CBC's Amy Hadley about this year's plans. The free event takes place July 25th and 26th in the Bay and Algoma District. Well, here's some music from longtime Canadian musicians Bare Naked Ladies, a band our video producer Mark says has busker vibes. This is 1 week.
3: It

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1: As Jeremy Fisher with This Is the Good Life, and you'll hear Elliot Brood and more on the In the Key of C with Craig Norris this weekend on Saturday at 3 o'clock right here on CBC Radio 1. Coming up in our next half hour here on the program, for people who drink alcohol, do you return your empties to the beer store or just toss them in the recycling? Well, we're going to delve into why Ontario's deposit return program for bottles and cans doesn't seem to be working as well as it used to. 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It's 6:30. Olivia Levesque is here with the CBC News.
2: Good morning. Right now in Geraldton, cloudy skies and minus one. Here in Thunder Bay, partly cloudy and minus five. And in Kenora, cloudy skies and 1 degree. Well, we begin in Kenora, where the Lake of the Woods District Hospital has confirmed the cause of this week's flooding, which continues to interrupt some services. The hospital says an infrastructure failure on the building's fourth floor led to an early morning flood on Wednesday. Cheryl O'Flaherty is the hospital's president and CEO, and she says the water affected several areas of the hospital. An assessment of equipment and spaces is ongoing.
3: Water can cause significant and rapid damage in a hospital environment due to the complexity of systems, equipment, and infection control requirements, particularly in an aging facility. This has contributed to the extent of service disruption being experienced. Air quality testing is underway, with results expected mid-next week. These results will help guide long-term response plans.
2: Due to the flooding, all surgical services scheduled at the hospital over the next 3 weeks are being canceled, and the hospital's emergency department remains open. Well, two Ontarians are self-isolating after disembarking the Dutch cruise ship linked to the recent hantavirus outbreak. The two individuals got off the ship on April 24th on the remote South Atlantic island of St. Helena. Ontario's Health Minister Sylvia Jones says they've been isolating since they've returned home.
4: Public Health Unit is very much in charge of the monitoring piece of it. More information as we can release the information that they have. At this point, it is believed that they are not in any way a risk of transmission, but it is fluid.
2: Another Canadian from Quebec is also isolating, and that person was not on the cruise ship but flew home on the same flight as the two from Ontario. According to the World Health Organization, there have been 8 confirmed cases of the rodent-borne hantavirus, including 3 deaths. Infectious disease specialists say there is low risk of local human transmission. Well, Thunder Bay City Council has approved 3 designated encampment sites for people experiencing homelessness, as well as a use of public spaces bylaw, which will establish rules for where tents can go. But as the CBC's Sarah Law reports, questions remain about the effectiveness of this approach.
5: Our numbers are set to explode.
6: Holly Govan is executive director of harm reduction agency Elevate NWO. She says she's worried about a rise in unsheltered homelessness this summer. The designated encampments will include on-site services, but Govan says these aren't a long-term solution.
5: I think that we would do well to spend that same sort of money and that same sort of effort in getting permanent housing for people.
6: Riley Willinen is the city's supervisor of encampment response. She says there's no set timeline for when the sites will be up and running. Preparations include installing portable washrooms and hand washing stations and putting up fencing.
7: It will take time to operationalize everything and to implement the sites and the bylaw.
6: Willinen says the ultimate goal is to get people out of encampments and into housing. Meanwhile, Govan says people often set up tents in more discreet areas due to safety concerns. While city services may draw people into designated encampments, she says it's important not to force people into certain locations. City Council is expected to ratify its decisions about the designated encampment sites and bylaw May 19th. Sarah Law, CBC News, Thunder Bay.
2: Well, the Food Action Network of Northwestern Ontario and the Thunder Bay District Health Unit have released an updated guide of where to get food in Thunder Bay. The document provides a list of free, low-barrier food options on the city's north.

0: and south sides. Courtney Strutt is Community Food Systems Coordinator with the Food Action Network, and she says the guide is an important way to address people's immediate food security needs.
1: We kind of have this one consistent message and space for information folks across our community can use. So that's been, I think, really helpful just in reducing the mental load that it might take to be figuring out where all these services are and how to access them. If someone can find their way to this resource, then they've kind of got all of that information at their fingertips.
0: The guide is updated annually, and it can be found on the Health Unit's website and at community organizations across the city. And lastly, more than 1,000 people will hit the road at this year's 90th edition of the Firefighters 10-Mile Road Race. The race first started in 1910 in Thunder Bay, and organizers say it has become the longest-standing 10-mile road race in Canada, and it's also become more inclusive over the years. Herbert Danaher is director of the Firefighters 10-Mile Road Race, and he says this year, new adaptive and para-athlete race categories are being introduced, and there's plans to expand in the future.
2: As we grow the race, we have a three-year window that we're trying to do this. Next year, we're hoping to add a relay category to this. And then the more information goes out there, the more opportunity it's going to create and the more participation levels we're going to get.
0: This year's race takes place on Victoria Day, Monday, May 18th. And we'll hear more about it in the last half hour of the program. And that's the CBC News at 6:36. Time now for Matt to tell us about the weather today. Good morning, Matt.
3: Hi, Liv. I can definitely do that. We'll start in the far north, cloudy skies. Winds gusting up to 20 kilometers an hour late this morning. A 40% chance of flurries changing to rain showers near noon today. High of 5 degrees with the wind chill. It's going to feel like -9 this morning. Tomorrow, cloudy skies with flurries or rain showers and a high of 3 degrees. Fort Kenora, Dryden, Fort Francis, Atikokan today. Cloudy skies clearing early this afternoon. We'll have a high around 11 degrees with the wind chill. It's going to feel like -5 when you step out your door this morning. Saturday, cloudy skies, chance of showers in the afternoon with a high of 8. Right here in the city of Thunder Bay, increasing cloudiness late this morning. Winds gusting to 50 kilometers an hour. High of 14 degrees with the wind chill. It's going to feel like -4 this morning. Saturday, flurries or rain showers with a high of 9. And if we take a look down the north shore of Lake Superior, up into Greenstone, cloudy skies today with some gusty winds, high around 9 degrees with the wind chill. It's going to feel like -7 this morning. Tomorrow, though, rain showers or flurries in the morning with a high of 5 degrees. So it looks like we're headed for a wet weekend, Mary Jean. Hopefully you didn't have any big outdoor plans.
4: Well, I was hoping to go check out my camp.
3: Well, it's going to be wet.
4: That's frequently a Mother's Day activity in my family. That's a tradition we used to go with my mom. Aww. So now we go. In Thunder Bay today, a chilly morning here, -5 degrees, partly cloudy skies. Atikokan and Fort Francis, -6, making them the cool spots at this hour. Kenora, +1 degree, and that's the warm spot at this hour. Mostly cloudy skies there. For Dryden, clear skies and -3. Around Sioux Lookout, mainly clear, -5. Red Lake partly cloudy, -4. Pickle Lake cloudy, -2. Sandy Lake cloudy, -1 degree. KI light snow, -2. Fort Severn light snow, -4 degrees. Looking eastward, Geraldton cloudy and -1. Around Nipigon, -2. Marathon sitting at 0. Armstrong cloudy, -1. 22 minutes before 7 o'clock. Well, this next artist is in his early 20s and has already won 2 Juno Awards, celebrating the best in Canadian music. Cameron Whitcomb was named Breakthrough Artist of the Year this past March. He also won the Juno for Country Album of the Year for The Hard Way. This next song is from his new EP, Deep Water. Here's Cameron Whitcomb with Kingdom of Fear.

0: There you go. Cameron Whitcomb with Kingdom of Fear. He has shows scheduled this summer across the country. 18 minutes before 7 o'clock. Well, it's a pretty common sight to see wine bottles and tall boy beer cans peeking out of blue boxes anywhere in this province. But those, like most other alcohol containers, are deposit return items. You're supposed to bring them to the beer store to get your money back. But there are fewer and fewer beer stores across Ontario. A recent Toronto Star report revealed that more than $60 million worth of deposits went unredeemed last year. All this raising questions about how well our deposit return system is working. Karen Wersig is the Senior Program Manager of Plastics and Environmental Defense. We reached her this morning in Toronto. Good morning.
1: Good morning.
0: So why don't people return cans and bottles to get their deposits back?
1: Well, I think what's changed over the years is that you can buy alcohol in more places than you used to be able to, most notably the grocery store and the corner store. But you can still only return your empties to the beer store. And because of the liberalization of alcohol sales, fewer people are going to the beer store to buy beer. And so beer stores are closing. And so really what we're finding is like the perfect storm of more places to buy alcohol, fewer places to return your empties. And I think, unfortunately, it's either too inconvenient for people to go to return to the beer store to return their empties, or it's just not in their habits anymore to go to the beer store.
0: I know ours pile up until there's too many because it's not convenient, but we do eventually go now. How has the rate at which people return bottles and cans changed in recent years?
1: Well, we looked back. COVID was a real low watermark. I mean, you may recall that at some point the beer stores closed and weren't accepting empties. Mm-hmm. And I mean, that's a real problem because people really do just get out of the habit of returning their empties when they can't do it. But when you look at pre-COVID days, the Ontario Deposit Return Program was achieving 85% returns, which is pretty good. I mean, it should be a little higher. It should be 90, but 85% is a pretty good return rate. And when we look at last year's numbers, when there was $60 million approximately in unredeemed deposits, it's probably higher than that. There were only 73.5% of containers returned. So that's a significant drop. It's like a drop of about 13% between 2017 and 2025. So that really is a problem. And it does mean people are getting out of the habit of returning their empties.
0: Now, I mean, you've already mentioned a big change in the province's deposit system when wine and beer sales were expanded to convenience grocery stores. Like, how were returns supposed to work following that change?
1: What the province said was, if a large grocery store, not a smaller store, not a corner store, but if a large grocery store was selling

0: drinking alcohol, they had to accept returns, and they were expected by January of this year to set up a system to take back people's empties. And frankly, the grocery sector balked and said, we don't want to do it. So if you're going to force us to do it, maybe we just won't sell beer and wine. And that seemed to be not something the province was willing to contemplate for whatever reason. And so instead, there was a deal with the beer store where the grocers can pay the beer store something to be their return location. It's okay, except that if you have fewer and fewer beer stores and people aren't able to get to the store to return their empties, it's not going to work. So what we need to see happen is we need to see the beer store and the province and all the alcohol sellers work together to expand return locations.
1: Now, you mentioned $60 million went unredeemed. What happened to that money?
0: It goes, as far as we know, I mean, there's not a lot of public light that is shone on this, but as far as we can tell from the way the systems work, it will just stay with the brewers and with the province through the LCBO, who collect the deposits in the first place. So if the beer store isn't giving them back, those deposits will reside with, you know, the entity that got them in the first place, which would be the brewers and the LCBO, as far as we know. So really what that means is, unless there's a rule that requires them to use them to increase deposits, it can be just free money. And that's a real problem. I mean, the other thing that will fix this is if we can have what every other province has, which is an expanded deposit, a comprehensive deposit return system that includes all containers, that would bring a lot of new volume into the system. It would necessarily create the need for new return locations and additional ones in convenient spots, and you know, the volume would pay for itself in that case. And then you would have less confusion. Like, every beverage container would be able to go back. And what we can see from, you know, systems elsewhere in Canada and around the world is we go back to having a much higher robust return rate, which keeps those cans and bottles out of the garbage and out of litter.
1: So, and I was curious about that, why other provinces are outperforming us when it comes to returns. So it is because they're doing a wider return.
0: That's right. Well, they have a more comprehensive system with more, usually it's all beverage containers included. Mm-hmm. And, you know, they just have a much bigger network of return locations. And over the years, a very solid practice of getting all those containers back. Unfortunately, Ontario's situation has been just a series of, you know, basically decisions and external events that have created some problems. We can totally get over this. We can use it. We should be using that $60 million and more to increase return locations and get back on track and include all containers. It would really be, we would see much less litter, and we would also see much better recycling and even refill of these containers if we did it that way.
1: So you think this is the path for Ontario?
0: That is absolutely the path for Ontario and people across Ontario. We poll every once in a while. We just did a poll at the end of last month. People across Ontario continue to overwhelmingly support it. 80% of people support an expansion of the deposit return program and really, you know, accessible places to bring back their empties.
1: Well, there you go. Thanks so much for talking to us about this morning.
0: My pleasure. Good to be here. Thanks very much.
1: Karen Wersig, the Senior Program Manager of Plastics at Environmental Defense. 12 minutes before 7 o'clock. Well, over 60 years since they first started out, Mick Jagger and his bandmates are still making new music. Here are the Rolling Stones with a brand new single, In the Stars.

That's the Rolling Stones with a brand new single, In the Stars. They're set to release a new studio album on July 10th. Just keep rolling. 8 minutes before 7 o'clock.

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1: Happy Friday, Mary Jean.
0: Indeed. Okay, let's start with hockey, where teams from Montreal are once again in the spotlight.
1: Yes, they are, including the Victoire, who beat Minnesota last night, Mary Jean, and are thus on the cusp of going to the finals. The narrow 2-1 decision was Montreal's first ever playoff win away from home. And wouldn't you know it, it was the Victoire's only player who's from Minnesota that got the tying goal last night, defender Maggie Flaherty.
2: It's always awesome to score, especially in playoffs, and obviously to tie the game. It's exciting. I had family and friends in the crowd, too, so it's just nice to do it for them.
3: Maggie, I was going to ask, how many friends and family did you have here today?
2: 9 or 10.
3: Okay.
2: Not too many, but the ones that matter.
1: Those closest to Flaherty must have been nervous, Mary Jean, when she took a delay of game penalty with just 18 seconds remaining. Having pulled their goalie, Minnesota had a two-player advantage and very nearly tied things up. But Montreal goalie Anne-Renée Desbiens, she was excellent. She held firm. And if she does the same tonight, the Victoire can eliminate the defending champs and book their spot in the Walter Cup Finals. Meanwhile, the Montreal Canadiens continue their quest for the Stanley Cup tonight. They trail Buffalo 1-0 in that second round series. Puck drop is at 7:30 our time.
0: All right, now let's head to Olympic news, where the IOC has had a significant change of heart.
1: Get ready to hear that music at future summer and winter games. That is Belarus's national anthem, which the IOC has determined can be played at its events going forward. The governing body has lifted all restrictions on athletes from that country, who will also be allowed to compete under their national flag. The move marks a major shift from the sanctions imposed on Belarus after ally Russia's invasion of Ukraine back in 2022. Russia itself remains restricted as the IOC continues its investigation into doping offenses by Russia's Olympic Committee. So we'll see where things go here ahead of the Los Angeles Olympics in 2028.
0: All right, now back to the field.

0: of play, more specifically the hard court, where the Toronto Tempo will make history tonight.
1: They will when they play their first regular season game. Canada's first WNBA team welcomes the Washington Mystics to town. Playing in one of, if not the most multicultural city in the world, the Toronto lineup reflects that. The roster includes players from Spain and the U.S., Germany and Belgium, Nigeria, Australia, Russia, Bosnia, and Herzegovina. So a very well-rounded lineup internationally, including a Canadian, Hamilton's Kia Nurse, who is asked what questions she's asked most by her teammates.
2: Cable channels has been number one. Some road signs, like follow the road signs, not the navigation, has been number two on the list. I've tried to teach them about some of the food in terms of like ketchup chips and like Aero bars, Coffee Crisp, all of that stuff. And then the other day I realized I never told them that they need to bring grocery bags, like reusable grocery bags back to the grocery store. Because in America, they just give you grocery bags all the time. But I'm sure they figured it out, I hope.
1: As an expansion team making the playoffs, far from in the bag for the Tempo. In fact, until last year, when Golden State managed the feat, the WNBA had never seen one of its first-year franchises make the postseason. For now, though, the Tempo are just focused on being competitive and for spreading their brand across the country. And to that end, they will play a couple of regular season games each in both Montreal and Vancouver this summer. Tip-off for the Tempo is at 7:30.
0: Very good. Now, when we were talking hockey, Scott, I forgot to mention a lot of eyes in Thunder Bay are going to be this afternoon on the Thunder Bay North Stars. They're at the Centennial Cup.
1: Amazing.
0: Playoffs happening in PEI, and they've got a game against Canmore this afternoon at 4 o'clock. So we'll be talking or watching some hockey heading into this weekend for sure in our neck of the woods.
1: Good luck to the North Stars.
0: Thanks so much, Scott. Have a great weekend.
1: You too.
0: That's Scott Regier from the CBC National Sports Desk. About 4 minutes before 7 o'clock, Olivia Levesque back now with a look at news. Olivia?
3: Good morning. Well, keeping with sports, the Firefighters 10-mile road race in Thunder Bay is adding three adaptive and para-athlete race categories. For its 90th year, Thunder Bay Orthopedic is presenting the new categories. Alex Templeman is the owner of the clinic.
4: So there's three parts to the category, one being visually impaired athletes, one being autonomous athletes with equipment, and another being assisted athletes with a guide runner. So they're all designed and incorporated into the race as a broad category to basically extend the arm of the 10-mile road race to people with disabilities and to people with these types of equipment.
3: Templeman says it's important as a community organization and business to help locals achieve their goals. And he says they hope to see the adaptive and para-athletes categories included in the race for years to come. The Firefighters 10-mile road race takes place on Victoria Day, Monday, May 18th. And in other news, the Lake of the Woods District Hospital in Kenora continues to deal with the aftermath of a flood. It happened early Wednesday morning, and officials have confirmed the flooding was due to an infrastructure failure on the building's fourth floor. Restoration teams are on site, and they're assessing possible damage. The hospital says scheduled surgeries for the next 3 weeks are being canceled, and patients with scheduled appointments across other hospital departments will only receive a call from the hospital if their appointment is canceled. The hospital says it's working with regional hospital partners, including sites across the region and in Manitoba, to ensure patients continue to receive the care they need. And an important note, the emergency department at the Lake of the Woods District Hospital remains open. Just a quick look at what's making news this morning, Mary Jean.
0: Thanks so much, Olivia. Well, I'm seeing the sun peeking out here through the Lisa Alaco
3: yes.
0: Memorial window. Maybe that's why it's a little chillier this morning. We're going to get a little bit of sunshine. That's okay with me. We'll talk more weather after World Report. Also coming up in our next half hour, two local agencies have just released the 2026 Where to Get Food Guide for Thunder Bay. We'll hear more about the guide and why the information about how to access free food is so important. As well, Wolverine pulling the wool over our eyes in his latest film. Hugh Jackman stars as a shepherd in The Sheep Detectives. Our film critic Rachel Ho will be joining us to talk about that movie. Stay with us. World Report is next.
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6: We've had 100 years of being best friends until the last 17 months.
5: The relationship between the United States and Canada has changed. The former U.S. Congresswoman Jane Harman has a new

0: It is a Friday. Yay. May the 8th. And we have some Friday items coming up for you. Well, two local agencies have just released the 2026 Where to Get Food Guide for Thunder Bay. We'll hear more about the guide and why the information about how to access free food is so important. And Wolverine pulls the wool over our eyes in his latest film.
1: There's one answer to all the great riddles of the universe, one secret to happiness. I propose it would be simply this. Sheep.
0: Hugh Jackman stars as a shepherd in The Sheep Detectives. Film critic Rachel Holt will be joining us to talk about the movie and what she thought about it. Joining us now with a look at what's happening in news is Olivia Levesque. Good morning, Olivia.
2: Good morning. Well, service providers in Thunder Bay say they're preparing for a rise in the number of people experiencing homelessness this summer. And that's as the city works out its plans to implement designated encampment sites. Three locations were approved by council earlier this week, along with a use of public spaces bylaw. Those decisions are set to be ratified later this month. There is no set timeline for when the designated encampment sites will be up and running. And more than 1,000 people will hit the road this year for the 90th edition of the Firefighters 10-Mile Road Race. The race first started in 1910 in Thunder Bay, and organizers say it has become the longest-standing 10-mile road race in Canada, and it's also become more inclusive over the years. The director of the road race says this year they're introducing new adaptive and para-athlete race categories. Just a quick look at what's making news this morning. I'll be back at 7:30. Right now, Matt Frappetro joins us with a look at today's weather forecast. Hi, Matt.
3: Hi, Liv. We'll start the far north. Cloudy skies, winds up to 20 kilometers an hour late this morning. A 40% chance of flurries, changing to rain showers near noon. High of 5 degrees today. With the wind chill, it's going to feel like -9 this morning. For Kenora, Dryden, Fort Francis, Atikokan, and the rest of the western part of the region, cloudy skies, clearing early in the afternoon. Winds gusting to 40. High of 11 with the wind chill. It's going to feel like -5 this morning. The city of Thunder Bay did see some golden sunlight just moments ago, but that is gone right now. We'll have increasing cloudiness creeping in late in the morning. Winds gusting to 50 kilometers an hour. High of 14 degrees with the wind chill. It's going to feel like -4 this morning. And if we take a look down the north shore of Lake Superior, up into Greenstone, a cloudy day as well with some gusty winds. High of 9 degrees with the wind chill. It's going to feel like -7 this morning. Mary Jean.
0: Well, right now, as you mentioned, it's not so golden, but I still see little bits of blue out my window. I'm holding on to that, Matt. Right now in Thunder Bay, partly cloudy skies, -4 degrees. Atikokan, the cool spot at -6 degrees. Fort Francis, -4. Kenora, the warm spot at this hour, +1 degree and mostly cloudy skies. Dryden, sunny and -4. Sioux Lookout, partly cloudy, -5 degrees. Red Lake, partly cloudy, -4. For Pickle Lake, cloudy and -2. Sandy Lake, cloudy, -1. Kitchenmaik-Sevenenuag, light snow, -2. Fort Severn, light snow, -4. Eastward, Geraldton, mostly cloudy skies, -1 degree. Around Nipigon, -2. Marathon, -1. Armstrong, 0. And cloudy. 14 minutes after 7 o'clock.

Across Thunder Bay, many groups are working hard to address high levels of food insecurity, running everything from daily hot meal programs to weekly food cupboards. But for those trying to access that food, it can be hard to sort through.

0: when and where to find it. That's where the Where to Get Food Guide comes in. And the Thunder Bay District Health Unit and Food Action Network of Northwestern Ontario are now releasing an updated version. Courtney Strutt is the Community Food Systems Coordinator for the Food Action Network and joins us to talk about it. Good morning.
1: Good morning. Thanks for having me.
0: Glad you could join us. Now, first of all, for those who aren't familiar with the Food Action Network, can you tell me a bit about what you do?
1: Yeah, so we're a regional network building food systems organization. So we're kind of like the connective infrastructure of our food system. We hold relationships and bring people together to share knowledge and coordinate action so that all the different communities in our network can play more active roles in shaping their own food systems.
0: Now, you've been making the Where to Get Food Guide for about 5 years now. How did it start?
1: Yeah, so actually the Where to Get Food Guide started with the work of the health unit, who've been doing it for about 2 decades now. And then in and around COVID, when we started to see a need to pivot to address some increased spikes in food insecurity, we had an emergency response table of various organizations coming together. And we sort of started taking over the coordination of the guide and really deepening its reach across the community. From that. So we've been kind of co-hosting mm-hmm. that role with the Thunder Bay Health Unit since 2021.
0: And how do you go about putting the guide together?
1: Yeah, well, the guide is really grounded in the Food Access Coalition. So as the Community Food Systems Coordinator, I coordinate a bunch of networks that make up our local civil society-based food access infrastructure. And one of those really important tables is called the Food Access Coalition. And so that's a collaborative network of over 50 civil society organizations across our city that are working to ensure that everyone in Thunder Bay can access food with dignity and compassion. Our group meets about every 2 months, and it's an opportunity for folks to share updates, to build relationships across the sector, to kind of help break down those silos, and to collaborate across all the different projects and the work that mm-hmm. folks are doing, as well as in advocacy initiatives to strengthen our regional food system. And so the Where to Get Food Guide is a really solid product of all of that collaboration at that table. And so in one place, we can collect all of that data, all the updated information that we need. And then the health unit puts it into the beautiful format that it is today and hosts on their website. Mm.
0: Over 50 groups. That is a lot to coordinate and to kind of get clear who's doing what where. Now, how is the guide structured and the information organized so people can access it easily?
1: Yeah, so around the table, we felt that it was a good way to divide the information by where you can access food in the north side of the city, as well as the south side of the city. So depending on, you know, what your location is and what's most convenient for you. And then from there, we've also kind of divided it into food bank services, daily meal or free meal programs, and then as well as programs such as subsidized food, like our Good Food Box or the Roots Community Food Center, Community Market. And so in the guide, there's 2 pages. So on the north side and the south, you can find all 3 of those categories just to kind of help divide up that information, make it a bit easier to digest and see where and when you can get some of these supports.
0: I mean, it's amazing that there are so many supports. I am really struck by that 50 plus number of food programs running across the city. But what does that tell you?
1: I mean, it's telling us that there's a lot of need out there and that, you know, food insecurity has been an ongoing and pretty critical issue and not only in our community, but across our country for decades now. You know, food insecurity is not an issue of a lack of food in a country as wealthy as Canada. It's related to income inequality and financial-based constraints. And often we see by the time a household appears in food insecurity statistics, they're having trouble meeting other basic expenses as well. And so this sort of systemic issue of chronic food insecurity was offered sort of a Band-Aid solution with the charitable food model starting in the 1980s. It was never designed to be a long-term solution. And yet here we are 40 plus years later with a very robust food access infrastructure that our civil society organizations hold to make sure that no one is going without.

0: without food. And that's a problem, because food is a basic right, you know, and it shouldn't be tied to, oh, you can afford food or you can't, you know, too bad for you. No, this is a basic human right. And so civil society has stepped in to sort of fill that gap. But it's never meant to be a long-term solution. And we need systemic fixes, income-based solutions like basic income, changes to social assistance, and ultimately really also divorcing food prices from corporate capitalistic gains.
1: Now, I mean, you've been working in this field for a while. Since you started putting the guide out, what have you learned about the challenges of food access in the city?
0: For sure. I mean, there's lots, definitely. I think a big one is communication. And so, you know, the guide aims to directly address that by helping to kind of reduce the mental load on people who are needing to access services, right? You have one place, you know, you can go look at this piece of information. We update this annually. So you know that you can get pretty accurate, up-to-date information in one glance at this. You can access it online. I've also seen that this is now something, based on the collaborative work that we're doing in the network, that many, many organizations across the city who serve many different populations circulate this one resource. So it's a highly recognizable piece that I think has made a bit of that communication and that hunting of information a bit easier. We also know that language can be a barrier for folks as well. The health unit has been working really hard on trying to find sustainable ways to translate the guide. As we know, lots of different languages coming into the city and lots of different language needs. But now when you find the guide on the health unit website, you can now translate it into 10 languages in addition to French on there. So that's been some really great work that they've done there. You know, also I think stigma is a big piece in accessing food. I know that a lot of our services are reporting that more and more folks who are working full-time jobs are needing to access food banks and other food support services, which is really hard to see. And you're working hard, you're working all that you can, and it's still not enough to put food on the table for your family. And then I think another barrier that we see and looking at this more from the behind the scenes and the sort of the network and the organizational component of this is the capacity of nonprofit and charitable food access system to continue to provide these supports, right? All of this, all of these services rely on grants or donations, often on very small scale organizations, and in many cases, volunteers to make this work. So, you know, that's, and we're seeing increased need year over year since COVID, which, you know, is putting also a lot of strain on the charitable food access system.
1: Indeed, but thankful that the guide is out and helps people to find help where they can get it. Thank you so much for joining us this morning to talk about it.
0: Thanks so much for having us. Such an important issue.
1: Courtney Strutt is the Community Food Systems Coordinator with the Food Action Network of Northwestern Ontario. The Where to Get Food Guide is available through the website of the Thunder Bay District Health Unit. It's also distributed through many other community organizations. 23 minutes after 7 o'clock.

0: Well, now let's head to the movies. Hugh Jackman trades in his Wolverine claws for a wool cap in the family-friendly whodunit, The Sheep Detectives. Film critic and editor at Exclaim magazine, Rachel Ho, describes the film as the biggest surprise of the year. And she joins us now to tell us why. Good morning, Rachel.
1: Good morning, Mary Jean.
0: So this movie's a bit of a change for Hugh Jackman, being a family film. What can you tell us about this one?
1: I will forewarn people that the premise of this movie, it does sound incredibly cheesy. So you just got to kind of stay with me on this one here. Hugh Jackman plays George Hardy. He's a shepherd with a flock of sheep in the English countryside. George lives on the pasture. He's all by himself in an Airstream. Now, before he goes to bed every night, he reads a story to his flock. It's usually a whodunit kind of detective mystery. Unbeknownst to him, not only do the sheep fully understand him, but they are really into the

these stories as well. So they're trying to solve the mysteries themselves. They're trading theories back and forth. They're looking at all the clues. One morning, though, the sheep wake up and they find George dead. After a little bit of quick detective work, they figure out he was, in fact, murdered.

0: portrayed in the movie, Rachel? I assume it's CGI or animated?
1: They use CGI to render the sheep. If you remember Babe from the 90s, yeah. It's kind of like, it's a very good comparison between the two films. It's also similar to the more recent Disney remakes that they've been doing with the photorealistic animation. They did it with Jungle Book, with Lion King.
0: Yes.
1: That kind of style. Now, it is very sweet. They also gave the different sheep kind of their own distinctive personalities. That reminded me a lot of 101 Dalmatians in a way, of where every single pup kind of had their own thing going on. They also assembled a fantastic voice cast for this film. You had Julia Louis-Dreyfus, Bryan Cranston, Chris O'Dowd, Regina Hall, Sir Patrick Stewart is also in this. Now, have a listen to this clip here. This is two sheep. They're mustering up the courage to cross the road, leaving the pasture for the very first time. They want to head into town and help solve this case.
2: Mama, what is that?
3: I think it's a road.
2: But what is it made of?
3: Well, not grass, I can tell you that.
4: Lily?
5: Yes?
4: Are you coming?
5: I'm just, You go on ahead.
4: Why are you yelling? I'm only a few feet away from you.
2: But it feels so far.
1: So that is, of course, Julia Louis-Dreyfus there. And Bryan Cranston was that deep kind of baritone voice of a sheep you heard there. Chris O'Dowd was that Irish voice you heard at the top, who plays Mopple, which I think is just the greatest name for a sheep I've heard. Mm-hmm. Now, you can hear from the clip there, the humor. It is very sweet. It is very wholesome. I found that particularly interesting, given the fact that the writer of this film is Craig Mazin. Now, Craig Mazin, he wrote things like Chernobyl, The Last of Us, two of the Hangover movies. So this is definitely a very strong 180 pit for the director. He nails it, though. That family-friendly disposition, he gets it really well, especially when it comes to the sheep's humor. But I would also say in the human characters as well.
0: So let's talk more about the human characters. Other than Hugh Jackman, who else stars in the film?
1: As with any great whodunit film, you've got this strong ensemble who's filling out all of the usual suspects. Here we have a few unknown, relative unknown actors who are making up, you know, the postwoman, the butcher, the priest, the reporter, a fellow shepherd. Hong Chow, who people might remember from The Whale with Brendan Fraser, Downsizing with Matt Damon. She stars in this film as the manager of a local inn. Dame Emma Thompson is in this film. She plays George's lawyer. The real standout amongst the cast for me, though, was Nicholas Braun. Now, people who are fans of Succession will know him as Cousin Greg. Mm-hmm. He plays a bumbling police officer who is investigating this case. Here's a clip with him and Emma Thompson. He's trying to prove he's not quite as bumbling as he actually appears to be. And I will just give a heads up to any Succession fans out there. Cousin Greg does have a British accent in this movie.
6: That's your phone number right there at the bottom of the page. That's why I knew to call you. I'm always detecting.
7: You're not a detective, though, are you?
6: I know, but
7: found this document sitting out in the open on a desk in a minuscule caravan. That's just noticing, isn't it?
6: Well...
7: So you noticed this document the second time you went into Mr. Hardy's caravan?
6: That's right. So I had to go back there, give the scene a good searching. I put up the police tape. Stickier than I expected.
7: Don't care, nor would anyone ever. Have you read it?
1: So Braun definitely holds on to that Cousin Greg energy. You can hear it there. A much more PG-rated version of Cousin Greg, of course. But it works beautifully with the premise of this movie. And also, I never thought I would say the sentence, but the banter with the sheep as well.
0: So tell us, why is this a movie, you know, your biggest surprise of the year?
1: This is not a typical movie for me. This is not one I typically gravitate towards or even check out, if I'm completely honest. The premise, I said it at the top there, it is very cheesy. If you watch the trailer, it does look quite twee. It's a little bit saccharine almost. But I am so glad that I gave this movie a chance. Yes, it is sweet. Yes, it is adorable. It is also genuinely quite funny. And there is a surprising amount of depth in this film as well. It is talking about things like death and mortality, taking chances in life. But what I like most about it is that it approaches the film with an eye towards children, because obviously kids are going to be the main demographic here. But it really respects that audience. Like, it's not talking down to them. It's not being condescending. And I think that that's really, really important for a movie like this. There is nothing not to like about this movie. I would recommend it to everybody and anybody. Like I said, young families are going to be the main target here. But even if you don't have kids or your kids are all grown up, I think if you give this

0: one a chance, you will be pleasantly surprised.
1: All right. But is it so good you'd recommend people head to the cinema?
0: Absolutely. I think this is okay. going to be one of those that it benefits really greatly from watching it with a bunch of people. It's also Mother's Day weekend. So, you know, perfect occasion for it.
1: Not a bad idea. Thanks so much, Rachel.
0: No problem at all, Mary Jean. Take care.
1: That was our Screen Time columnist, Rachel Ho, a film critic and editor at Exclaim. 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Olivia Levesque is here with the CBC News.
2: Good morning. Right now in Geraldton, cloudy skies, minus one. Here in Thunder Bay, partly cloudy and minus four. And in Kenora, cloudy skies there and 1 degree. Well, the Lake of the Woods District Hospital in Kenora continues to deal with the aftermath of a flood. It happened early Wednesday morning, and officials have confirmed the flooding was due to an infrastructure failure on the building's fourth floor. Restoration teams are on site, and they're assessing possible damage. The hospital says that scheduled surgeries for the next 3 weeks are being canceled, and officials say they're working with regional partners, including sites across the Northwest and in Manitoba, to ensure patients continue to receive the care they need. Meanwhile, the emergency department at Lake of the Woods District Hospital remains open. Well, Thunder Bay City staff are finalizing plans for three designated encampment sites with on-location services for people experiencing homelessness. City Council voted in favor of the sites at Current River Park, Freedom Park, and Simpson Street at Wednesday night's special committee of the whole meeting. Holly Govan is executive director of Elevate NWO, a harm reduction agency in the city, and she says she has mixed feelings about these selected sites.
3: It's great to see some amenities going out to people. I think that that's great. But I think that we would do well to spend that same sort of money and that same sort of effort in getting permanent housing for people. Housing that's affordable. Housing that has a bit of dignity to it, right? And I think that that's the solution we're really looking for.
2: City Council also approved a use of public spaces bylaw, which may allow the city to relocate tents away from sensitive areas like schools, waterways, and recreational areas. Govan says she hopes this doesn't mean people will be forced to live in certain locations. City Council is expected to ratify its decisions, both the public space bylaw and the selected encampment sites, later this month. And this is the top story on our website. You can find it at cbc.ca/Thunder Bay or on the CBC News app. Well, new data from Statistics Canada reveals the number of post-secondary international students in Ontario has dropped by more than a third in the past 2 years. It's the result of immigration cuts from the federal government. Nema Weingarten has more on how that's impacting schools.
4: An international student can pay, you know, six times the tuition.
5: That's Rob Christofferson, Ontario Confederation of University Faculty Association's president. He says schools have been relying on international students to make up for a lack of funding, and that's not working out anymore, according to preliminary estimates in a recent report by Statistics Canada. It shows that in the past 2 years, Ontario's post-secondary institutions have lost more than 90,000 international students, more than a third. All in the aftermath of the federal government capping the number of international students in 2024.
4: This is a serious loss.
5: But it's hit colleges the hardest. The decline in enrollment and revenue meant program cuts and layoffs in colleges across the province, most recently at George Brown, where Jeff Brown is the OPSU steward.
6: People are really hurting.
5: The provincial government announced $6.4 billion in new funding for post-secondary education in February. But he says
6: Ontario is still dead last in the country in per-student funding of all the provinces.
5: A provincial spokesperson said those were record investments made on top of previous ones to stabilize the sector. Nema Weingarten, CBC News, Toronto.
2: And lastly, back here in Thunder Bay, the city has proposed some changes to its long-term plan to build continuous waterfront trail. The trail would run about 13.5 kilometers from Fisherman's Park in the north to Mission Marsh Conservation Area in the south. The northern section of the proposed trail has been adjusted near the mouth of the current river. Werner Schwar is Thunder Bay's supervisor of parks and open space planning, and he says waterfront trails help residents and visitors to better understand the city's culture and history.
7: It is an opportunity to tell a story of the community. In our case, we have both a rich Anishinaabe history along the water, but also an industrial one as well.
2: A public survey about the proposed

0: changes is available until May 20th, and it can be found online at City Hall or any public library branch. Schwarz says city staff will use the feedback received in the pre-engineering report that will go to City Council for consideration. And that's the CBC News at 7:35. Time now to check in on the weather forecast. And Matt Frappetro joins us with today's outlook. Hey, Matt.
1: Hi, Liv. Well, let's start in the far north here. Cloudy skies, winds gusting to 20 kilometers an hour this morning. We're going to have some flurries changing to rain showers near noon and a high of 5 degrees. With the wind chill, it's going to feel like minus 9 this morning. Saturday, cloudy skies with flurries or rain showers and a high of 3 degrees. The western part of the region, today, cloudy skies clearing early this afternoon. High of 11 with the wind chill. It'll feel like minus 5 in the morning. Saturday, cloudy skies with a chance of showers in the afternoon and a high of 8 degrees. Right here in the city of Thunder Bay, we had some sun earlier. That's mostly gone. There's increasing cloudiness late this morning. Winds gusting to 50 kilometers an hour today. High of 14 degrees, though. With the wind chill, it's going to feel like minus 4 this morning. So we have a bit of a ways to go there. For Saturday, flurries or rain showers and a high of 9 degrees. And if we take a look down the north shore of Lake Superior up into Greenstone, mainly cloudy today. Winds gusting to 40. High of 9 with the wind chill. It'll feel like minus 7 this morning. Saturday, rain showers or flurries in the morning with a high of 5 degrees. So kind of a wet weekend that we're heading into. But what's it going on out there right now, Mary Jean?
2: Well, we're still kind of hovering around the zero here in the single digits. Kind of continuation of earlier weather this week. A little chillier, though, this morning for Thunder Bay. Minus 4 degrees at this hour. Partly cloudy skies. Atticoke in the cool spot at minus 6 degrees. Fort Francis minus 4. Kenora, the warm spot at this hour, plus 1 degree, mostly cloudy skies, if you can call that warm. Dryden and Red Lake, partly cloudy, minus 4 degrees. Sioux Lookout, partly cloudy, minus 5. For Pickle Lake, cloudy, minus 2. Sandy Lake, cloudy, minus 1. Kitchenmaker, Siminonoog, light snow, minus 2. Fort Severn, light snow, minus 4. Looking eastward, Geraldton, mostly cloudy and minus 1. Minus 2 degrees around Nipigon. Marathon, minus 1. Armstrong, cloudy and 0. 23 minutes before 8 o'clock.

0: Well, on the heels of the Winter Olympics and the release of an alarming report from the Future of Sport in Canada Commission, the federal government is stepping up to the plate with a big boost in funding for sport in this country. The price tag? Over $750 million. Much of the money is earmarked to go directly to national sport organizations, while over $100 million is set to target participation among children and youth and improving safe sport systems. It's being described as the most significant investment in Canada's sport system in the last two decades. So what does it mean for our own sports community? And how could it make a difference? Well, Malcolm Sutherland is here to help us answer some of those questions. He's a Thunder Bay hockey coach and sport consultant and advocate. Good morning,
1: Good
0: Malcolm.
1: Morning. Good morning.
0: So what was your initial reaction to this announcement last week?
1: Well, excitement, because that is a huge number. And with huge numbers comes a significant change. So I was really looking forward to it, because if you've spent any time in the sports system, local, regional, provincial, national, you know that sport needs an overhaul. It needs a change. And I think that's what the previous report really spoke about. So I was excited to hear that this big number was coming down from the federal government. But I became somewhat skeptical as well. It's such a big piece that they've torn off. And I'm really curious to see what happens in terms of implementation.
0: Yeah, that's right. I mean, we know that of the funding, $660 million going to national sport organizations over 5 years. What's your reaction to that?
1: Well, it's great that it's going through existing infrastructure, which means that there is already a pathway established that this money can go through, and it can trickle down to the grassroots organizations, the Westport Minor Hockey, if you will, the Grandview Hockey Organization. You know, you take your pick, or maybe it's the Cornhole Club.

0: know, it can really come through, coming through the national sport organizations. But the challenge is, because these are bureaucratic and administrative organizations, will a lot of this money be absorbed and utilized in the bureaucracy rather than actionable items at the grassroots level? And that's was one of my main concerns.
1: Yeah, for the athletes, for the coaches. You don't want it to get jammed up in the organization.
0: Exactly. We want to see the money be operational. We mm-hmm. want to see it, mm-hmm. as they mentioned, from playground to podium. So we want to see that money get into the areas where it's needed most to address the common barriers in sport. Mm-hmm. And there's many barriers that we need to overcome. And I hope this money really digs into those barriers.
1: Yeah, because I'm sure many people and organizations across Northwestern Ontario may be wondering if we will notice a difference over the next 5 years as the funding rolls out. What's your thinking on how this money might make its way into our communities?
0: Well, one of the areas that I really hope it addresses is the cost. Cost of participating in sport is very high. If you had a child in minor hockey, you will recognize that the cost is extremely high. Not only is the registration fees, the ice time fees, the league fees, but also the equipment, what's needed to play is very expensive. So I'd like to see some of this money go directly into subsidizing the cost for the average participant so that a parent and a family can make affordable choices in getting their mm-hmm. children involved. It's so important having our kids participate in sport at the local level. It addresses what is known as the youth activity crisis. It gets kids away from screens. It gets them active in our communities, utilizing our facilities. So addressing those socioeconomic factors is really a key area.
1: Mm-hmm. So when this funding, you know, is coming with a slogan of sorts, playground to podium, you coach youth in our community. What else could help kids at that level to not only participate in sport, but also stay participating and you know, maybe rise through the ranks?
0: Absolutely. So we know that getting children involved in sport at the youngest levels is often a challenge. Access to facilities, transportation costs, those sorts of things can be addressed with the effective use of this money. We also need to keep kids in sports. So when kids are adolescents and teenagers, we see a significant attrition, a drop off in mm-hmm. kid participation. So we need to address manners and again, pathways to keep kids in sports. I really believe this means getting away from the club structure of sport and addressing getting people involved in high school sport, in grade school sport, where there's already professionals in place and where this money can be utilized efficiently rather than get sort of disseminated into so many areas that it waters down to almost nothing.
1: And what about when it comes to, you know, participation over competition? You know, how can we better support young people?
0: Yeah, no, this is a significant challenge because we know that the majority of participants come in that younger age group, in the areas of development, we call it. So the mass participation is between, let's say, under 12, under 13. And then it starts to trickle out. And as sport becomes more and more elite, there's less and less participants, but it becomes more and more expensive. Mm-hmm. And this is where the challenge lies with this funding, because we need to get a majority of that money towards development because it feeds our elite sport. But at the same time, we need to address our high performance athletes. We know that's very expensive. The resources are high. Mm-hmm. So we can do that in a number of ways. And I really think a great investment is putting money into the education of the volunteer participants, the coaches, the officials. Those are the people in the rink that are running the facilities. Those are the people we forget about. But again, if we're spending money in coach education, teacher education, and creating those pathways, we can drive professionalism, even at the youngest level, and really drive participation and eventually into that elite sport area.
1: Now, we know the funding comes on the heels of the Future of Sport in Canada Commission report. That calls for a lot of change. Are there other opportunities that you see here that with this money that could get to some of those changes?
0: Yeah, and I think that area is a worthwhile investment. We're talking about sport safety, making sure that there are structures in sport and that there is that educational and training for participants so they know that if there is harassment, abusive behaviors, what to do, where to go, but also to build awareness around gender equity, socioeconomic access. So all those things are very important and as a worthwhile investment. Sports safety has been sort of a large part of my career in sport, mm-hmm. and I think it needs to be continue to be invested in so that sport is safe. It's driving health, wellness, and the benefits of a sport that we all take away, that is the healthy and our health and wellness, really. Mm-hmm. And if we can do that, I think it's a worthwhile way to spend some of this money.
1: Well, I guess we'll have to wait and see how this money moves around, trickles down, and whether it gets to us. Thank you so much for coming in to talk about it with us.
0: Thank you very much, Mary Jean.
1: Malcolm Sutherland is a Thunder Bay hockey coach and sport consultant and advocate. It is 13 minutes before 8 o'clock. Here's something from K-pop sensations BTS. This is Swim.

That's BTS with Swim. And we'll have a little more sport talk in the last half hour of our program. Thunder Bay's Firefighters 10-Mile Road Race turning 90 this year. And we're going to hear from the race director and some sponsors about what people can expect at the May long weekend event. 11 minutes now before 8 o'clock. Well, contact tracing is continuing today as health officials try to locate people who may have been exposed to hantavirus on a cruise ship. The particular strain of the virus involved in the outbreak appears to be transmissible between humans. And for some

0: people, all the talk of tracing and self-isolation is evoking the not-too-distant stress of the COVID-19 pandemic. Pratibha Barul is the Deputy Director of the Pandemic and Emergency Readiness Lab at McGill University and joins us now. Good morning.
1: Good morning.
0: Does this strain of hantavirus have the potential to spread like COVID-19 did?
1: Yes. So just from the ballpark, I should say that it's totally normal to be worried and stressed. I think given what we're still very much traumatized by 2020. But I do want to tell everybody that we're talking about a very different virus here. The virus itself is, you know, generally speaking, hantaviruses are transmitted from rodent to human. In this particular case, as you said, the strain, the Andes strain, does have that rare human-to-human transmission. But it's not a novel virus. So this is not like COVID, where we were learning as we went. It is still a rare virus. It's a rare strain. So we are still learning about it, but the WHO has been clear. They expect, you know, more cases to emerge in the close contact circle, but nothing close to what we saw during COVID. And one of the reasons for this is the way that it even spread. So with COVID, as you'll recall, you could share the same air with a stranger. And if that person was sick, there's aerosolized infected bubbles around you that you would inhale, and then you could potentially get sick from COVID. With this particular strain, we're talking about the need for prolonged, repeated contact. And so right from the get-go, we're talking about a different virus that transmits differently. And so yes, it is a serious virus because of that human-to-human transmission, but a very, very different virus to what we dealt with COVID.
0: So how might transmission have occurred on the cruise ship?
1: Yes, and that's kind of the big million-dollar question. This particular cruise ship, it was an expedition cruise ship. And so they did go to lots of different wildlife spots. So there's a couple of different hypotheses that are being investigated. And so until we figure that out, I don't want to speculate. But I think it's a bigger question of, for example, as climate change occurs, our contact with wildlife will become more and more frequent. And so that increases the risks of this type of stuff. So from what we know, there's some sort of potentially some sort of contact with a wildlife reservoir. That could have been it. So that's something that we're still investigating. And as we learn more about the situation, as we contact trace, as we go back in time and figure out where the folks who were infected had been exposed to, that's something that we'll learn more over the next few days or weeks.
0: The attention that's being paid to this outbreak and the race to complete contact tracing, do you think that's happening because of what we learned from COVID?
1: Absolutely. I mean, just the way that things have worked until now, obviously it's an evolving situation. We've learned, for example, to communicate a lot more differently, a lot more transparently than what we did during COVID. Contact tracing is happening really well. Over 5 countries are working in real time. So in terms of coordination, we're doing much better. This Andes strain in particular, with our sequencing, that was confirmed within 4 days, which is quite rapid. And the WHO was alerted within 48 hours versus, pre-COVID, for example, it would sometimes take a little bit longer. And so I think there's a lot of things that have been done really well, but there's also obviously gaps with regards to things that could have been done better. We could talk about the pandemic treaty or about enforcements when, if a particular region refuses the arrival of the ship, for example. But by and large, I would say we learned a lot during COVID and we're seeing that play out in real time.
0: How do you envision this particular outbreak ending?
1: So that's also a big question. So given that we've seen a previous outbreak with this particular strain, so we have seen something like that in Argentina in 2018. So a lot of what we're inferring from what was likely to happen in this situation is based on that outbreak. We're likely to see a couple more cases. I didn't mention this, but this particular virus has roughly an incubation period of around 45 days. And so what we're doing now is we're kind of counting down to that 45-day mark. The contact tracing is occurring. And so I think a few more people are likely to develop symptoms. And then the outbreak will likely die out based on what we've seen with the previous outbreaks. But I think this is a good example of a stress test for us globally with regards to our ability to respond to this type of stuff and the need to really invest in better disease surveillance, better One Health infrastructure, better viral surveillance, because this,

0: this type of stuff will happen more and more frequently, like I said, with climate change, for example. So this is not something that we can just pretend is a thing of the past, as I think we sometimes tend to do with COVID, and the need to just invest in better systems to be prepared for this type of stuff.
1: You mentioned 45 days. Does that mean some people will be isolating for that long?
0: So it depends. So this particular virus, from what we know, again, from the previous outbreak, we think that it spreads through symptoms. So with COVID, for example, one of the biggest challenges was that you could be asymptomatic and potentially still spread that virus mm-hmm. to somebody else. With this virus, again, from what we know, it looks like you need to be symptomatic, like have high fever, that sort of stuff to be able to spread. The 45-day window is really the window where from the time that you were exposed to the virus to when you're likely to be symptomatic or be infectious, that's the generally the 45-day. Usually it's around 2 weeks, but it could go up to 45 days or even up to 8 weeks. So we're just being very precautionary to make sure that we're not missing out on anyone that may have been exposed to this and could potentially still lead to an infection later.
1: Now, since hantavirus is present in wild rat and mouse populations, including here in Canada, could we see an outbreak here?
0: Yeah, so the hantavirus that we see in Canada is very different. It's been here for, you know, over decades. And we roughly see around a couple of cases a year, mostly in Western provinces. But the most important thing is that it's a different strain. So it's not the Andy strain, the one that leads to human-to-human transmission. It's the one that is carried by deer mice, and it does not spread person-to-person. So usually the classic case here that we would deal in Western Canada is someone that's cleaning out a closed cabin, for example, in spring after deer mice have been hanging out there over the winter. They kick up contaminated dust with this rodent feces, urine, or saliva, and then the person inhales it. So unless you're around wild rodent feces, urine, or saliva, in which case you should definitely take precautions, more generally speaking, you really don't need to worry. We're talking about a very different strain than the one that's currently happening in the outbreak in the cruise.
1: Thank you so much for joining us to clarify some of this. I appreciate it.
0: Of course.
1: Prativa Barral is the Deputy Director of the Pandemic and Emergency Readiness Lab at McGill University. Just a couple minutes before 8 o'clock, Olivia Levesque back with a quick look at news. Olivia?
2: Good morning, Mary Jean. Well, more on that story we were just hearing about. Two Ontarians are self-isolating after disembarking the Dutch cruise ship linked to that recent hantavirus outbreak. The two individuals got off the ship on April 24th on the remote South Atlantic island of St. Helena. Ontario's Health Minister Sylvia Jones says they've been isolating since they've returned home, and infectious disease specialists say they are low risk of local human transmission. As well, the Food Action Network of Northwestern Ontario and the Thunder Bay District Health Unit have released an updated guide of where to get food in Thunder Bay. The document provides a list of free, low-barrier food options on the city's north and south sides. These options include food banks, free hot meals, and affordable fresh produce. People can find that guide on the Health Unit's website and at community organizations across the city. Just a quick look at what's making news. Mary Jean?
1: Thanks so much, Olivia. Well, coming up in our next half hour, we're going to hear about the Cabaret for a Cause, a night of high energy drag and burlesque in support of the local Elizabeth Fry Society. We're also going to talk more about the 10-mile road race turning 90 this year. Stay with us.
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3: 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The CBC News is next. Coming up in half an hour, it's The Current with Matt Galloway.
5: The relationship between the United States and Canada has changed. The former U.S. Congresswoman Jane Harman has a new role in rebuilding those ties. We'll talk to her about trade, security, the 51st state, and getting along with your neighbors. That's coming up on The Current.
6: This is World Report. Good morning, I'm John Northcott. We begin in the Middle East, where a month of relative

0: Friday, May 8th, and we love a Friday. You know, we get a couple days off and some exciting things happening this weekend in the city. And we're going to hear about one of those things, the Cabaret for a Cause, a night of high energy drag and burlesque in support of the local Elizabeth Fry Society. We're going to talk all about it. And Thunder Bay's firefighters 10-mile road race turning 90 this year. We're going to hear from the race director and some sponsors about what people can expect at the May long weekend event. Joining us now with a look at what's happening in news is Olivia Levesque. Good morning, Olivia.
1: Good morning. While the Lake of the Woods District Hospital in Kenora continues to deal with the aftermath of a flood, it happened early Wednesday morning, and officials have confirmed the flooding was due to an infrastructure failure on the building's fourth floor. Restoration teams are on site, and the hospital says scheduled surgeries for the next 3 weeks are being canceled. And the city of Thunder Bay has proposed some changes to its long-term plan to build a continuous waterfront trail. The trail would run about 13.5 kilometers from Fisherman's Park in the north to Mission Marsh Conservation Area in the south. The northern section of the proposed trail has been adjusted near the mouth of the current river. And there's a public survey about the proposed changes available now until May 20th. Just a quick look at what's making news this morning. I'll be back at 8:30. Right now, Matt Frappetro is here with a look at today's weather forecast. Hey, Matt.
2: Hey, Liv. Well, that sun is peeking back out here in the city of Thunder Bay. We've had sunny skies this morning. We've had cloud. That cloud is only going to increase as we head through the day here. Mix of sun and cloud this afternoon. Winds gusting to 50 kilometers an hour this morning. High of 14 degrees today, but the wind chill, it's going to feel like minus 4. The western part of the region, cloudy skies, clear early this afternoon. We'll have winds gusting to 40 kilometers an hour and a high of 11 degrees. With the wind chill, it's going to feel like minus 5 this morning. Areas of the far north, cloudy skies, chance of flurries changing to rain showers near noon and a high of 5 degrees. With the wind chill, it's going to feel like minus 9 this morning. And if we take a look down the north shore of Lake Superior, up into Greenstone, a cloudy day as well. Winds gusting to 40 this morning. High of 9 degrees today. With the wind chill, it's going to feel like minus 7 this morning. And as we head into the weekend here, it's going to be kind of a wet one across the region. Flurries or rain showers and cloudy skies is what's on tap, Mary Jean, everywhere. Womp. Happy Mother's Day. Womp, womp.
0: Womp, womp. Yeah, we are in the single digits, hovering around the zero mark again this morning. In Thunder Bay, minus 2 degrees, partly cloudy skies. I am seeing some little bits of blue out Lisa's window here. Atikokan, minus 3. Fort Francis, 0. Kenora, mostly cloudy skies, plus 1 degree. Dryden, mainly sunny and minus 1. Sioux Lookout, partly cloudy skies, minus 2 degrees. Red Lake, minus 3. For Pickle Lake, cloudy skies, minus 1 degree. Sandy Lake, the same. For Kitchenamake, Siminonowig, light snow and minus 2. Fort Severn, light snow and minus 3. Eastward, Geraldton, cloudy and 1 degree at this hour, making that the warm spot along with Kenora. In Nipigon, minus 1. Marathon and Armstrong, also plus 1 degree. And partly cloudy skies, so some sunshine in the east. 14 minutes after 8 o'clock.

Well, it is National Elizabeth Fry Week, and the Canadian Association of Elizabeth Fry Societies is working to raise awareness of the work they do, supporting women involved in the criminal justice system. Here in Thunder Bay, our local society is marking the week with a special event this weekend. It's called Cabaret for a Cause, a high-energy drag cabaret show in partnership with Wiggins Productions. For more details, I'm joined by Lindsay Martin from the Elizabeth Fry Society of Northwestern Ontario and cabaret host

0: Jean Forget, also known as drag mother Lady Fantasia La Premiere. Good morning.
1: Good morning, Mary Jean.
0: So, Lindsay, I'll start with you. Tell us about National Elizabeth Fry Week. What is it all about, and what's your vision for it here in our community?
1: Yeah, a National Elizabeth Fry Week is sort of initially set up to acknowledge mothers leading up to the week before Mother's Day. And Mother's Day, in essence, was really sort of a protest. And so EFRI has sort of incorporated EFRI Week into this, just trying to highlight the idea that when we're incarcerating women in our country, we're incarcerating mothers and caregivers and grandmothers and those really important community members who aren't going to be able to see their children on Mother's Day. And really taking a look at some of those deep-rooted causes that cause incarceration in our country.
0: Now, for those who aren't familiar, what are some examples of the work that Elizabeth Fry does?
1: Yeah, we are really working hard at sort of disrupting that pattern of incarceration and trying to avoid it completely. We use a decarceral lens to explore those experiences of poverty, housing insecurity, mental health challenges, substance use, gender-based violence, and racism, and other social issues that lead to criminalization. So we're really looking at creating systems where we kind of lean in and support those unmet needs with care rather than punishment.
0: To mark this week, why a cabaret?
1: Our work is really deeply rooted in supporting communities that have been kind of led to the fringes of society. And cabaret is an opportunity to really highlight and explore the different experiences of our 2S LGBT communities, noting that we as an organization support them with housing and all the other challenges that I kind of had explained previously. So really trying to take a look at the end game of having a week of celebration, a week of really deep, conversations and thoughtful discussions, and then kind of moving into more of a celebration to sort of end the week off. And no better folks to do it than the folks with Wiggins Productions.
0: No doubt. John, tell us a bit about yourself and how you got involved with this event with Elizabeth Fry.
2: So, like you mentioned, I'm Lady Fantasia, drag performer. Honestly, I haven't really done much performing in quite a while, but when Jimmy asked me if I wanted to host, and it being for Elizabeth Fry, and I've been friends with Lindsay. I think Lindsay's one of my favorite humans. Lindsay's one of my favorite humans. I couldn't say no. And I got to read poetry at the last one that Elizabeth Fry hosted, and it was just such a really cool and welcoming and loving environment that I couldn't say no.
0: So what can people expect on Saturday night?
2: The best of the best. I might be a little biased, but the people on this lineup are some of my favorite humans. I go way back with a bunch of them. So there's going to be burlesque and some drag and some poetry. I think there's going to be a little bit of something for everyone.
0: And John, how would you describe your own stage persona?
2: Lady Fantasia has evolved so much throughout the years. When I first started doing drag, I never really had anybody who taught me how to do drag. So I just kind of did what I thought drag was. And that was pretty much just trying to dress like a woman. And I was always kind of androgynous in my life. When I was a young kid, people would always ask me are you a boy or are you a girl? That's something that used to bother me, but it's something that I've definitely embraced in my older years. And when I started doing drag, I started doing it with Jimmy and his band, who was a death metal band. And the crowd was always people who came to listen to Whitney Houston and death metal and stuff like that. So I've always tried to like foster an environment of like inclusivity and love and support for people. So I'd like to think that Fantasia is just like a beacon of love and kindness.
0: Which may answer my next question, really, in terms of why this is an important event for you and Wiggins Productions to support.
2: I think being part of the 2S LGBTQIA community, we've always had people come and stand with us. And I think that as somebody who's dependent on people to support them, I think that it's important for us to support other people. And especially in the times that we're living in now, I think the more community we can build, the stronger we can be, and the easier it'll be to fight all the darkness and hatred that's going on in the world.
1: I love that.
0: Lindsay, what do you hope for our listeners to become aware of during this week?
1: Yeah, I think, you know, we're really just trying to change the perspective. You know, Ephraim's theme this week was See the Root, Change the Response. And that piece is extremely important to us because we always see individual failures when we think about crime and criminality. And I think we really need to see things differently. We need to take a look at what the roots of those causes are. And I think when we really kind of open that up to discussion and further understanding in community, then we're going to have more empathy for each other and not really look at it as an individual concern and more like a community failure.
0: I'm going to leave it right there. That is a perfectly clear statement. Thank you both so much.
1: Thank you very much. I appreciate this so
0: much. For speaking with us this morning. I'm going to give some details about how people can get tickets and all that good stuff, okay?
1: Oh, you're the best. Take care. Bye-bye.
0: Lindsay Martin is Operations Director and Systemic Advocate with the Elizabeth Fry Society of Northwestern Ontario. John Forget, also known as Lady Fantasia La Première, will be hosting this weekend's Cabaret for a Cause in support of the organization. The Cabaret for a Cause is happening Saturday night at Lakehead Beer Co. Tickets are available online at showpass.com/cabaretforacause and are $20 cash at the door. So you can either get them online or at the door. You can also find more information on the Elizabeth Fry Society of Northwestern Ontario Facebook page. 23 minutes after 8 o'clock.

0: Well, the firefighters' 10-mile road race is turning 90 years old on May 18th. This year, participants will see some new additions and updates to the long-running Thunder Bay event. Herbert Danaher is the race director. He spoke with CBC's Nikki Shaw yesterday about what people can expect this year and the history of the race.
1: It started in 1910. Over the years, it has sort of a colorful history. So at first, it was just an elite number of athletes. I forget what the number was, 12 or 9 or something, that did the first race. And it was that type of race. But it used to draw a big crowd. And it was originally sponsored by the Fort William newspaper at the time. And then they sponsored this particular event. And then the war came upon us. So then they stood down during the war years. It was resurrected. Then the other war came. So it was on and off for a period of time. So the length of the race has been around since 1910. But this is the actual 90th running. And of course, going into the 60s, the running boom sort of happened. And then, you know, females were, you know, it's archaic, but you would think about it. They didn't let women run the race. And then finally, there was a breakthrough there, and then they become complex. To be frank, there's more women than men run the race today. So, I mean, it didn't make any sense. But, you know, that's how society was back then. And then the race has continued to grow or be stable for a number of years. And we fought through the COVID and did a couple of virtual years. And here we are alive and well, celebrating the 90th. Again, this is a marquee event. Been around for a long, colorful history. And like we always say, if you haven't done it, you know somebody has done it, or you know somebody that wants to do it. And again, because we have the relay component as well, we're able to engage a younger population, a younger demographic. So that's critically important too. And we're really training up the next generation of runners. It's all about having a healthy community and even within the region, because we got entrants far and wide this year, all the way from Texas, BC. We have 80 out-of-town entrants this year for the race. And again, we have a good number of new runners that are first time competing, both in the relay

0: an individual. But again, it's about healthy communities and as part of the fabric. And that's sort of what our mandate is to promote running within the community and healthy communities.
1: How many people have already registered to participate?
0: Yeah, we're quite excited about that. We've done a lot of additional advertising this year because it's the 90th. And we've run some other programs. We partnered with Kekabega Legions Half Marathon. So we have a Fire and Falls Legacy Medal that

0: We had a clothing line that we developed for the 90th, and then we have the adaptive para race category that we've added this year. And it's just really promoted out in the community. As of last night, the registrations were about 705. We're expecting a lot of last-minute people. Thunder Bay is like that. There's a lot of last-minute people. Maybe they have an injury and are just waiting for the weather to turn a little bit. So we'll probably end up with about 750 individual or more, and we'll end up with 300 relay runners. So we're going to be over 1,000. So that's a lot for a community our size. It's a big race. And again, we're the longest, my understanding is we're the longest-running 10-mile road race in Canada. So we're proud of that as well. So.
1: Herb Danaher, director of the annual Firefighters 10-Mile Road Race. This year's race will include new adaptive and para-athlete categories. Alex Templeman is the owner of Thunder Bay Orthopedic, which is supporting the new initiative. He spoke to Nikki about why it's important to make the race more inclusive.
2: Thunder Bay Orthopedic is an orthotic facility in Thunder Bay. We've been around for decades, and we have many clients of different abilities and different demographics, and we're hoping to introduce this category for them to help them to achieve their goals and to push the limits of what they can do.
3: Could you tell me a little bit about this category that's being added?
2: So there's three parts to the category, one being visually impaired athletes, one being autonomous athletes with equipment, and another being assisted athletes with a guide runner. So they're all designed and incorporated into the race as a broad category to basically extend the arm of the 10-mile road race to people with disabilities and to people with these types of equipment.
3: Why is it so important to just keep on adding categories like this to the race?
2: It's a trend you're seeing across the country as well as the world, and I think it's really important as a community organization and as a community business to help the people of our community to achieve their goals. So, you know, we're really excited to be part of this historic 10-mile road race with so much history and so much notoriety. And we're thrilled to hopefully have this category in the race for years to come.
1: Of course, the race participants will also include a good number of firefighters. Melissa Giles is a local firefighter and member of the Thunder Bay Professional Firefighters Association. She explained what the event means to them.
4: So the Thunder Bay Professional Firefighters Association has been the title sponsor for the 10-mile road race for a long time now. So it's a very big event for us. A lot of us are going to be running it. We're going to have a lot of firefighters, some even in parts of our bunker gear will be out on the race course. It's a very exciting day for us. We love being able to support an event that brings the community together and to be out in the community and showing our support for Thunder Bay. And it's also just super exciting for us to run, and we have an award with the rookie firefighters every year, so the fastest rookie firefighter wins amongst us. So, you know, we're going to have a little competition. We're going to be out there supporting the community, so just overall it's a great event for us. So it's super exciting because we are now at 90 years of the race. So the committee added a couple little touches that you'll see this year throughout the race course and through the day of events, just to kind of symbolize the fact that that's a big number, that 90th is a big race for us. So we're super excited for that.
3: Awesome. And is there maybe anything you would just like to tell, I guess, the community that's going to be seeing you guys joining the race?
4: I guess just spread the word that that the race is happening, that the race is so big and so exciting and so fun. Tell your friends. The more people we get every year, the bigger the race is, the more fun it is. And just, you know, spread the word.
1: That was Melissa Giles speaking there with the CBC's Nikki Shaw. Before that, you heard Alex Templeman, the owner of Thunder Bay Orthopedic, and Herb Danaher, race director of the Firefighters 10-Mile Road Race. The race taking place May 18th in Thunder Bay. Racers can sign up online as teams or individuals until this Sunday, May 10th. They're also looking for volunteers. Roughly 15 more barricade marshals are needed to run the race. And of course, it's always fun just to go watch the race and cheer on the runners. Just, you know, line up along the barricades and a little clap, a little "you got this" it goes a long way when you're running a race. Trust me, I recall feeling like I was going to die a couple times in the 10-mile, and the spectators really help. 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
1: Good morning. Right now in Geraldton, cloudy skies and 1 degree here in Thunder Bay, partly cloudy and -2, and in Kenora, cloudy and 1 degree. We begin here in Thunder Bay, where City Council has approved 3 designated encampment sites for people experiencing homelessness, as well as a use of public spaces bylaw, which will establish rules for where tents can go. But as the CBC's Sarah Law reports, questions remain about the effectiveness of this approach.
2: Our numbers are set to explode.
3: Holly Govan is Executive Director of Harm Reduction Agency Elevate NWO. She says she's worried about a rise in unsheltered homelessness this summer. The designated encampments will include on-site services, but Govan says these aren't a long-term solution.
2: I think that we would do well to spend that same sort of money and that same sort of effort in getting permanent housing for people.
3: Riley Willinen is the city's supervisor of encampment response. She says there's no set timeline for when the sites will be up and running. Preparations include installing portable washrooms and hand washing stations and putting up fencing.
4: It will take time to operationalize everything and to implement the sites and the bylaw.
3: Willinen says the ultimate goal is to get people out of encampments and into housing. Meanwhile, Govan says people often set up tents in more discreet areas due to safety concerns. While city services may draw people into designated encampments, she says it's important not to force people into certain locations. City Council is expected to ratify its decisions about the designated encampment sites and bylaw May 19th. Sarah Law, CBC News, Thunder Bay.
1: The Lake of the Woods District Hospital in Kenora has confirmed the cause of this week's flooding, which continues to interrupt some services. The hospital says an infrastructure failure on the building's fourth floor led to the early morning flood on Wednesday. Cheryl O'Flaherty is the hospital's president and CEO, and she says the water affected several areas of the hospital. An assessment of equipment and spaces is ongoing.
5: Water can cause significant and rapid damage in a hospital environment due to the complexity of systems, equipment, and infection control requirements, particularly in an aging facility. This has contributed to the extent of service disruption being experienced. Air quality testing is underway, with results expected mid-next week. These results will help guide long-term response plans.
1: Due to the flooding, all surgical services scheduled

0: is underway, with results expected mid-next week. These results will help guide long-term response plans.
1: Due to the flooding, all surgical services scheduled at Lake of the Woods District Hospital over the next 3 weeks are being canceled, and the hospital's emergency department remains open. Well, an updated guide of where to get food in Thunder Bay has been released to the public. The document is put together by the Food Action Network of Northwestern Ontario and the Thunder Bay District Health Unit. It includes information about low-barrier food access options on the north and south sides of the city. Courtney Strutt is Community Food Systems Coordinator with the Food Action Network, and she says the underlying reasons behind food insecurity in this region are increasingly concerning.
2: Basic cost of living, it's putting a lot of pressure on folks, and it continues to also put a lot of pressure on the food access infrastructure that we have in our community, which was never meant to, you know, sustain food insecurity for as long as it has. And it really, at the end of the day, is a band-aid solution to a much more systemic issue.
1: The guide includes information about food banks, free hot meals, and affordable fresh produce in Thunder Bay, and it can be found on the Health Unit's website. And lastly, the City of Thunder Bay is seeking feedback on changes to its proposed continuous waterfront trail. The route would cover about 13.5 kilometers from Fisherman's Park in the north to Mission Marsh Conservation Area in the south. The trail has been adjusted to direct users from Marina Park Drive over a planned railway overpass onto McDougall Street and then onto Cumberland Street North until it meets the previously proposed trail section on Grenville Avenue. Werner Schwarr is the City Supervisor of Parks and Open Space Planning.
3: Common thing we hear that they love the trail in Marina Park, but it's too short. So this really connects south to north, can be used for active transportation, can be used for recreation, can be used for events. So it's really a way of showcasing our city to both visitors and local residents.
1: A public survey about those proposed changes can be found online at City Hall or at any library branch. And that survey is available until May 20th. And that's the CBC News at 8:35. Mary Jean?
4: Well, of course, this weekend, a big day for mothers and families. And we've mentioned it a couple times, but yes, Sunday is Mother's Day. So we want to extend a big happy Mother's Day to all the moms out there, even the moms that may not be with us anymore. And moms-to-be... That's right. Olivia Levesque has already been mothering, taking care of a little one, but she'll actually be celebrating Mother's Day next Mother's Day.
1: That's true. I'm about 8 months pregnant, believe it or not. So thank you, Mary Jane. I'm going to cry.
4: Don't.
1: Yeah, so if listeners have noticed that I'm increasingly out of breath, that's what's been going on.
5: That's the best.
1: Yeah, so I'm still on the show for about 3 more weeks, and then I'll be heading off on mat leave with my first baby.
4: Doing some full-time mothering. Well, you are on the morning show. It's gotta be a boy.
1: Exactly. Yeah, we're a boy
4: it's a boy
1: here,
4: tradition so. Here on Superior Morning. Anyway, hope everyone
1: has a
4: great, safe weekend, and happy Mother's Day. We'll see you back on

0: I think the average American is surely not mad at Canada and isn't even noticing what's going on. That's unfortunate. But restoring this relationship will be easier, I hope, than restoring some of the other relationships that are frayed.
1: The Prime Minister says the old relationship between Canada and the United States is over. Travel to the States has dropped like a stone. Canadian liquor stores still aren't stocking American booze, much to the fury of some American politicians. Jane Harman was a longtime U.S. Congresswoman who is now co-chairing a cross-border committee meant to rebuild that relationship. She's here in 30 minutes to talk about how Americans see us, answer why Canada should still trust the United States, and assess how long it will take to mend those fences. Also this morning, for decades, Mary Walsh has made Canadians laugh as creator of This Hour Has 22 Minutes, and as Marg Delahunty, warrior princess who planted a kiss on Prime Minister Stephen Harper. But as a new collection of essays points out, she was rarely happy, even in those very funny moments. In an hour, Mary Walsh on a difficult childhood and why humor is a survival mechanism in Newfoundland.

0: to sleep under bridges, to beg in the streets and to steal bread. Just as there are different factors that might drive a poor person versus a rich person to beg in the streets or sleep under a bridge, there are different factors that might entice marginalized people versus more privileged ones to seek death as an escape from life suffering.
1: I need to let you go, but we'll leave it there and talk more about this as it unfolds. Doctor, thank you.
0: Thank you, Matt, so much for bringing this conversation to your listeners.
1: Dr. Sonu Gand is a psychiatrist professor at the University of Toronto. He was with me in our Toronto studio. Your CBC News is coming up next. The Current is back in 6 minutes. I'm Matt Galloway. 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
3: You got three shows right now talking about masculinity in really interesting ways. 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
2: 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Coming up in an hour, it's Q.
6: Josh Groban is a Grammy-winning singer, but here's the thing. His dad wanted to be a musician, was a pretty good trumpet player, but quit to raise Josh. So Josh Groban will be here to talk about the moment on his new album that he got his dad to get his trumpet back out and join him on a song.
7: From CBC News, The World This Hour, I'm Mike Miles. Unemployment edged upward in April. StatsCan says it was at 6.9% because more people were looking for work. Peter Armstrong breaks down the numbers.
8: This report paints a picture of an economy that most Canadians are living and experiencing. It's weak. It's overly focused on the public sector. It, you know, 18,000 jobs lost isn't a huge number, but it's the trend here. We've seen since the beginning of this year, just in 4 months, the Canadian economy has shed 112,000 jobs. If you look back over the last 12 months, a full calendar year, the Canadian economy has only added 67,000 jobs. And what's worse, full-time employment here fell by 47,000 jobs last month. Those losses offset by a 29,000 gain in part-time employment. That's not exactly the exchange you'd be looking to make. It's rough out there. The economy is struggling to find its feet, and that's showing up in the data, whether that's GDP or job growth, as we're seeing today. Peter Armstrong, CBC News, Toronto.
7: Canadian consular officials are heading to the Canary Islands on hand to receive Canadian passengers of a cruise ship hit with a deadly hantavirus outbreak. In this country, the chief of staff at the Windsor, Ontario Regional Hospital says no big alarm bells are going off there about the virus. Dr. Wasim Saad says it's not behaving like a respiratory pandemic threat, such as COVID.
9: It's really a zoonotic infection that's transmitted through rodents. So I think the risk in person-to-person transmission is very low.
7: Saad says antivirus presents as a respiratory virus, and hospital staff always take precautions around patients with respiratory symptoms. Three Canadians with connections to the cruise ship are isolating at home, none showing symptoms. UK Prime Minister Keir Starmer is taking responsibility for his Labour Party's severe losses in local elections. Early results from Thursday's vote show populist right-wing party Reform UK making big gains. Starmer says he's not going to sugarcoat the outcome.
10: They are tough results, I accept that. They reflect voters who don't feel that their lives have changed enough or quickly enough. We were elected to deal with that, and I'm not going to walk away from that responsibility and plunge the country into chaos.
7: Pundits suggest this could be the start of a historic shift in British politics. A shaky ceasefire in the Middle East is being tested this morning. The United Arab Emirates says its air defenses are currently intercepting an Iranian drone and missile attack just hours after three U.S. warships repelled a similar assault in the Strait of Hormuz. Despite the flare-up, President Trump is downplaying the violence. But he warned yesterday, if Iran doesn't sign a peace deal soon, they're going to have a lot of pain. Inuit and Nunavut are criticizing the Prime Minister's emphasis of the next Governor General's bilingualism. They point out the outgoing Governor General, Mary Simon, is also bilingual, and they say the government's focus on English-French fluency devalues Indigenous languages. Bianca McEwen reports.
11: It was an insult. You know, English is my second language, and I see, you know, myself as being a bilingual person.
12: Inuit advocate Crystal Martin says seeing Prime Minister Mark

0: Carney called the new Governor General bilingual didn't sit right with her. Outgoing Governor General Mary Simon is bilingual in English and Inuktitut, and she's taken French classes since being in the role. Jack Anawak, a former Nunavut politician, echoes Martin's disappointment. He says Indigenous languages should be on par with English and French.
1: Inuktitut and First Nation languages are the first languages of this country before it became Canada. And for us to learn English, it was by colonialism.
0: Martin says Carney's comments are disrespectful. She says she'd like to see federal government workers and leaders learn Indigenous languages in the same way Canadians are expected to learn French. The Prime Minister's office did not respond to CBC's request for comment by deadline. Bianca McEwen, CBC News, Iqaluit.
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0: or USMCA, the US, Canada, and Mexico agreement, and would be horrified if in the next months it becomes unraveled.
1: How would you describe the state of the relationship between our two countries right now?
0: Ruptured, to quote your prime minister. And it makes absolutely no sense that this has happened. Absolutely no sense to me.
1: Do you understand why Canadians are so angry? I mean, there are many Canadians who are not traveling to the United States. They might go down to California. They love California. I love California. We aren't traveling down there in numbers that we used to anymore. Do you understand that?
0: Yeah, and you're not importing our wine. That's a big hit to the California economy. But of course I understand that. I was in Western Canada when Premier Ford showed that ad of Ronald Reagan talking about why tariffs are bad. And that seems to have jump-started this bad relationship with Canada. Not that our president wasn't already talking about the 51st state, which I thought was a gratuitous insult. But anyway, it was breathtaking to see the reaction of the Canadians there. And I am so sad about this.
1: When you take a look at the Republican administration that's in the White House right now, how much room do you see practically, honestly, for bilateral cooperation?
0: Well, to quote President Zelensky of Ukraine, we have to work on it.
1: But do you think the president and his team are at all interested in working on
0: no,
1: it right now?
0: No, but I think that there are facts. I mean, let's imagine there are facts, not just anger, that might change his mind about why we need a close, let's just start with something I know something about, the defense and intelligence relationship with Canada. Canada is a member of the Five Eyes. That is a collaborative intelligence relationship among the US, Canada, UK, Australia, and New Zealand. If we don't share intelligence, I certainly worry that the US mainland is very vulnerable because we are completely adjacent to Canada. And some of the threats we can think about, let's imagine coming from Russia, China, et cetera, could easily cross the Canadian mainland into the US mainland. So we need to know what's happening. We have the Northern Command, which is structured to think about the two countries as contiguous, not one country, but contiguous in land space. And so I think it is extremely short-sighted to imagine that we're going to have a total rupture.
1: You have a huge and diverse country, and obviously there is not one American strain of thought. But how do you think regular Americans are thinking about Canada right now?
0: I think they're fine with Canada right now. I think most of them aren't thinking about it. But I would bet that elected officials who are up for re-election this year, the ones whose states are contiguous with Canada, especially the ones that make cars, cross-border manufacturing is the way we make most of the cars, many of the cars manufactured in the U.S., would be furious about this and not want this rupture. And that's regardless of party, because there's a huge number of jobs involved in all this. And so I just for the life of me think that this set of positions by the current administration is extremely short-sighted and shortchanges what the U.S. gets out of being best friends with Canada.
1: Do you have any sense as to what the motivation is? I think a lot of people in this country are trying to figure this as well. We have been neighbors and close friends, to your point, for a very long time. And the president has picked fights with any number of nations around the world, but seems to have singled out Canada quite a bit. What is going on? What is this about, do you think?
0: Well, to my surprise, he who campaigned on this theory of America first, which I took to mean a more or less isolationist agenda, started out by saying, we need Panama, we need Canada, we need Greenland, we need this, that, and what. I guess we need to regime change in Venezuela, which we have not accomplished. We need regime change in Cuba. All of these things, contrary to what was his initial claim of his beliefs. And I remember seeing a map somewhere of the U.S. flag across basically the whole Western Hemisphere. Mm-hmm. And I don't know where it comes from, and it doesn't make any sense to me. And Canada, of course, is not the 51st state and should not be. That's insulting to Canada. And Greenland should not be part of the United States. It's part of Denmark, a member of NATO, and we are members of NATO, and we must respect each other's sovereignty.
1: There are a lot of people who worry about the 51st state. It wasn't just rhetoric.

0: not the way the Mexican U.S. border was, but a source of some bad stuff and bad people coming into the U.S.
1: You mentioned the F-35, and Mark Carney is still trying to figure out whether Canada will go ahead with the purchase of the F-35 fighter jets from the U.S. The U.S. ambassador to Canada has said that if Canada backs out of that deal, it could put the NORAD partnership at risk. Why should Canadians trust the United States and go ahead with that deal?
0: Well, I'm not surprised that he's saying that. I think it would be really dangerous to end the NORAD partnership. I also think that as someone who represented the Aerospace Center of California that shared interest in U.S. aerospace products and Canadian aerospace products is in our mutual national security interest. And our defense industrial base is in the U.S. is anemic at the moment. And we have used up a lot of what our stockpiles are in Iran, which I think is a misguided venture for the United States. And we need Canada and Canadian innovation and Canadian manufacture to shore up both U.S. and Canadian stockpiles.
1: But I guess why should Canada trust the United States?
0: Well, okay, fair. You asked me that. Short term, question mark. Longer term, I hope we will trust each other more. Our relationship as best friends has always been based on trust. And why should any country trust the U.S. at the moment? And we see that the trust is receding. And we see not only Canada, but other countries which relied on the U.S. looking for additional partners. And that's my point about the U.S. sadly losing its ability to be a leader for good in the world.
1: Let me ask you just finally this. We will be neighbors forever because of geography, but how long do you think it will take to rebuild that trust between Canada and the United States on a political level, but also on a very personal level for Canadians and Americans?
0: Well, I think the reflexes are still there. This second century commission is going to do everything we can to help rebuild. We will report in 2027. That's not so long from now. And there still is a huge amount of affection between our countries. I think the average American, as I said, is surely not mad at Canada and isn't even noticing what's going on. That's unfortunate. Mm. But I think that restoring this relationship will be easier, I hope, than restoring some of the other relationships that are frayed because of some of the policies of this administration. We need the world. America needs the world. America has helped shape this world. It is a world where, as far as I'm concerned, our strongest weapon is our values, or was our values. And it breaks my heart to think that we're squandering our strongest weapon.
1: I hope we have the chance to talk again. In the meantime, I'm really glad to have the opportunity to speak with you this morning. Thank you very much.
0: Thank you very much.
1: Jane Harmon is co-chair of the Commission for the Second Century of Canada-U.S. Relations. She's a former 9-term congresswoman from California, former top Democrat on the House Intelligence Committee.

0: This is The Current. My name is Matt Galloway.
1: We're ready for you, Tempo. We've been ready for a long time. Thank you so much for bringing basketball to our city.
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1: Let's go, Tempo. We're rooting for you. 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
0: It is an exciting day to be a basketball fan in this country. Tonight, the Toronto Tempo makes history, kicking off their inaugural season, Canada's first ever WNBA team, facing off against the Washington Mystics in Toronto. Savannah Hamilton is a freelance sports journalist covering the WNBA, host of the women's sports podcast Cinderella Stories. Savannah, good morning.
7: Good morning.
0: Are you ready for tonight?
7: Oh, I'm absolutely pumped. I mean, I could barely even sleep last night. I felt like a kid, like the night before Christmas, basically.
0: Tell me what it's taken for the team to get to this moment. It's been a sprint to build something from nothing, right?

You are listening to CBC Radio 1 in Northwestern Ontario. I'm Olivia Levesque in the Thunder Bay newsroom. Service providers in Thunder Bay say they're preparing for a rise in the number of people experiencing homelessness this summer, and that's as the city works out its plans to implement designated encampment sites. Three locations were approved by City Council earlier this week, along with a use of public spaces bylaw. Those decisions are set to be ratified later this month, and there is no set timeline for when the sites will be up and running. And the Lake of the Woods District Hospital in Kenora continues to deal with the aftermath of a flood. It happened early Wednesday morning, and officials have confirmed the flooding was due to an infrastructure failure on the building's fourth floor. Restoration teams are on site, and they're assessing possible damage. The hospital says scheduled surgeries for the next 3 weeks are being canceled. Officials say they're working with regional partners, including sites across the Northwest and in Manitoba, to ensure patients continue to receive the care they need. And turning now to take a quick look at the weather across the Northwest. Today, mix of sun and cloud with strong northwest winds gusting up to about 40 kilometers per hour and temperature highs ranging between 10 and 14 degrees. And that's just a brief look at news and weather from CBC Thunder Bay. 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

0: Turning now to take a look at the weather for the city of Thunder Bay and Superior West. Today, sunshine, but increasing cloudiness later this afternoon. Wind becoming west, gusting to 50 kilometers per hour, and the temperature high reaching to 14 degrees. Tonight, skies clearing with the temperature low falling to around plus one. And Saturday, cloudy skies and a 40% chance of flurries or rain showers, temperature high reaching to 9 degrees.
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2: Hi, I'm Tom Power. Welcome to Q. When Josh Groban was growing up, he knew that his dad was a really good trumpet player, but his dad had put the trumpet away when it came time to raise children. I mean, he had to make a big sacrifice and, like a lot of people, stop making art, take a real job, and raise your kids. Josh Groban, as you may know, goes on to become one of the greatest and most successful singers of our time. And on his new album, what he did was he brought his dad back into the studio, asked him to bring his trumpet with him, and just wait till you hear that story. That's coming up. Plus, the Toronto indie band Dumb Crush on why they've had it with hustle culture and their new song All About It. So, rise and grind. I'm Tom Power. Welcome to Q.

Coming up, I mean, you might know the type. Josh was a big theater kid. His dream was to star in Sweeney Todd on Broadway. Anyone would say that to you, you'd be like, all right, kid, you know, good luck. He got to do it on Broadway. Josh Groban is going to tell you that story of how that feels after this on Q.

0: You are listening to CBC Radio 1 in Northwestern Ontario. I'm Olivia Levesque in the Thunder Bay newsroom. Well, two Ontarians are self-isolating after disembarking the Dutch cruise ship linked to the recent hantavirus outbreak. The two individuals got off the ship on April 24th on the remote South Atlantic island of St. Helena. Ontario's Health Minister Sylvia Jones says they've been isolating since they have returned home. Another Canadian from Quebec is also isolating, and that person was not on the cruise ship but flew home on the same flight as the two from Ontario. Infectious disease specialists say there is a low risk of local human transmission. And the Food Action Network of Northwestern Ontario and the Thunder Bay District Health Unit have released an updated guide of where to get food in Thunder Bay. The document provides a list of free, low-barrier food options on the city's north and south sides. And these options include food banks, free hot meals, and affordable fresh produce. The guide is updated annually, and it can be found on the Health Unit's website and at community organizations across the city. Turning now to take a quick look at the weather across the northwest. Today, a mix of sun and cloud in the region with some strong northwest winds gusting up to about 40 kilometers per hour, and temperature highs today ranging between 10 and 14 degrees. And that's just a brief look at news and weather from CBC Thunder Bay.
1: I'm John Power. You're listening to Q. You're in the middle of my conversation with the singer Josh Groban, and what a singer. Just the acclaimed vocalist, nominated for a ton of Grammy Awards, sang at the Oscars a bunch of times, but including this year, has platinum-selling albums under his belt. We've been talking about his new album, Cinematic, where he takes on some iconic songs from some iconic films. And yeah, Josh loves movies. But Josh, at his heart, and you might know the type,

0: liberal democratic leader was being hunted by others who had reverted to what men actually are. And the inherent savagery in us that's like only tamped down by you know, government, et cetera, is I think a little bit pop psychology, but it is inherently appetizing to go back to these stories to look at, you know, how savage are we really? I've seen this adaptation. I love what it does. It kind of individualizes the kids a little bit more. And there's a lot more about friendship and masculinity. And oh my gosh, Piggy is adapted and he's the main character this time around.
1: First of all, Piggy has always been the main character. Let us not pretend that there's ever been a time when he was not. With the time that it's become clear to me that we have to go a little bit beyond our radio boundary. So like the radio show will end in about a minute and a half or so. And then after that, we'll keep talking. So the rest of this conversation will be available on our podcast and also on our YouTube channel for those folks who are listening on the radio. But Jackson, I want to ask you really quickly, like there's something really enduring about Lord of the Flies. You know, I mean, it's been in so many different high school curriculums for a very long time. I had it in my grade 8 curriculum. Mm. That's when we read it, saw a play of it. What do you think is the thing that endures about the story that we keep sort of mining it over and over again?
0: I was kind of touching on this, but I think that unfortunately it's that it's a misinterpretation of the real warnings that Lord of the Flies has, and that it is like that quote I mentioned about the liberal leader. That's a direct quote from William Golding. He had an interview shortly after the book came out where he said that the first thing I saw in my mind's eye was this goodwill democratic liberal leader being hunted by the others who'd reverted to what possibly one could say men are. So that stood first in the sense, and the rest simply followed. He wanted to say this is how governments break down, and this is like what the Nazis did, where we remove the stricture of sensibility. And I think that there is this implicit idea specifically in British colonialism that has to do with like we are actually savages in our heart of hearts. And I think that's what we return to, even though the story is really about children and individuals.
1: 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Jackson Weaver is a reporter and film critic at CBC's Entertainment Unit. Hannah Flint is a film critic and co-host of the podcast Fate to Black. And Ben Perkert is a poet and novelist. The book that we're talking about is called The Men Can't Be Saved. My name is Alamin. This is Commotion. 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
2: You are listening to CBC Radio 1 in Northwestern Ontario. I'm Olivia Levesque in the Thunder Bay newsroom. Service providers in Thunder Bay say they're preparing for a rise in the number of people experiencing homelessness this summer, and that's as the city works out its plans to implement designated encampment sites. Three locations were approved by City Council earlier this week, along with a use of public spaces bylaw. Those decisions are set to be ratified later this month, and there is no set timeline for when the sites will be up and running. And the Lake of the Woods District Hospital in Kenora continues to deal with the aftermath of a flood. It happened early Wednesday morning, and officials have confirmed the flooding was due to an infrastructure failure on the building's fourth floor. Restoration teams are on site, and they're assessing possible damage. The hospital says scheduled surgeries for the next 3 weeks are being canceled. Officials say they're working with regional partners, including sites across the Northwest and in Manitoba, to ensure patients continue to receive the care they need. And turning now to take a quick look at the weather across the Northwest. Today, mix of sun and cloud with strong northwest winds gusting up to about 40 kilometers per hour and temperature highs ranging between 10 and 14 degrees. And that's just a brief look at news and weather from CBC Thunder Bay. 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

0: fight with facts and funny, and this audience picks the winner. Now here's a man who never asked you to pardon his French, Steve Patterson.
1: Hey, thanks, Graham. Hello, Canada. Welcome back to the debaters. And we are back in a city we always love coming to, Winnipeg, a city where you can score some great deals. One place to get a good deal is the annual Punk Rock Flea Market. True story. The one-stop shop for all your used safety pin needs. The flea market is held at the Victoria Inn and Convention Center because nothing says punk rock like a convention center near the airport.

0: Like that. That's an official point. Day.
1: You gotta do all those things and then also remember to invite mom. Crossed all the T's, but didn't dot the I.
0: That's a good point. And the answer was, don't disregard casseroles. NewYorkTimes.com says sandals are a great Father's Day gift as long as they're what? Dave.
1: Taped to a bottle of whiskey.
0: Oh, 3 points. Elvira Kurt.
2: Paired with white socks.
0: Oh, nice. Nice. That's a nice combo. Yep. It says, sandals are a great Father's Day gift as long as they're not dorky. That's the firing line, everybody. We are cruising right along here in a great debate, Mother's Day versus Father's Day, and it's almost time for our Jubilee Place Theater audience to vote. But first, here again to tell us why the hippest, coolest day is Father's Day, Daddy-O. Let's hear again from Elvira Kurt.
2: Kids, when mommy smiles at you while choking down that burnt coffee and blackened toast you made for her with daddy's help, that's no act of love. It's a metaphor. Each bitter gulp is easier to swallow than the sad reality that once her day is over, she alone keeps the family on track. Meanwhile, dads get to come and go, or sit and fart, or fart and go, or burp and fart, or fart and fart until death do they part. Who has the better day? Ask the two knuckleheads up here who didn't have to arrange childcare for this stupid debate. Happy Father's Day, fellas!
0: Elvira Kurt. Oh, yeah. Now, to tell us why Mother's Day is a celebration that he'll never stay mum about, let's hear again from Dave Hempstead.
1: Mother's Day was made official by President Woodrow Wilson in 1914. That was back when women didn't even have a vote. You were not considered to be, you know, full citizens. Not wholly developed people who could exercise critical thought. I know, crazy, right? So can you imagine the amount of noise that old Woody and his pals were dealing with backstage to have to declare a Mother's Day? You didn't get a vote and we chose it for you. That's how much more important it is. To prove my point, when I asked my daughter Vivian, hey kiddo, give me a couple of reasons why Father's Day is more important than Mother's Day, she stopped brushing her teeth, looked at me, and said, it's not. The defense rests.
0: Dave Hempstead, good argument. All right, audience, it is up to you. This has been a hard-fought debate, and it's time to vote. How many of you pretty much matched Dave's Mother's Day musings? Dave Hempstead. Okay. A lot of love there. And how many of you found more fun in Elvira's Father's Day fanaticism? Elvira Kurt. Whoa, yeah, Elvira. It's over, the winner. The winner is Elvira Kurt, ladies and gentlemen. Father's Day's more important. Thanks, Elvira. Big hand for Dave Hempstead and Elvira Kurt, everybody.
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0: All right, Winnipeg, I just got one question for you. Are you ready to meet your next pair of debaters? Listen to that, Canada! Yeah! This comic doesn't need a comedy manual to be funny. It's Winnipeg's Emmanuel Lomé.

0: And who agreed with Patrick that when it comes to the idea of needing a coach, sadly, that trainer has left the station? Patrick Dusso. All right. A well-fought battle, but I gotta give this one in his premier debate to Emmanuel Lomerol. Thank you to the coaches. Big hand for Emmanuel Lomerol and Patrick Dusso, everybody. Well, that's all for this week. I'm Steve Patterson saying to all my former baseball coaches, it's your fault I didn't make it to the pros. I'll argue with you again soon, Canada. Good night.
1: The Debaters is created by Richard Side. This week's episode was produced by Nicole Callender, Chloe Edbrook, Dean Jenkinson, and Graham Clark. With continuity by Graham Clark, Diana Francis, and Gary Jones. Technical production by James Perella, Mae McKillop, and Lloyd Peterson. Story editing by Gary Jones. With special thanks to Katie Ellen Humphreys, David Pride, and Emily Ferrier. 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And thanks to everyone at the Jubilee Place Theatre and the Winnipeg Comedy Festival.
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3: Feel that? 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
4: I'm Amanda Pfeffer on the next Ontario Today. 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
4: What mother load looks like for you. That's Ontario Today after the noon news. Like for you. 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
6: This is the CBC News from Thunder Bay. Good afternoon. I'm Olivia Levesque. It's 12 o'clock right now in Marathon. Partly cloudy skies, 4 degrees here in Thunder Bay, partly cloudy and 8 degrees. And in Kenora, cloudy skies there and 7 degrees. Well, the Thunder Bay Police Service says officers are searching for a suspect connected to a north side assault. It happened at Boulevard Lake yesterday morning, and police say the alleged suspect may be wearing a yellow, orange, and white plaid jacket, and he is described as being light-skinned in his 30s or 40s with gray in his hair and an unkempt appearance. People are being urged to use caution while using recreation trails in the area around Boulevard. And the police service says officers are continuing to patrol the area as the investigation is ongoing. Anyone with information about the incident is asked to contact police or Crime Stoppers. Well, a clean tech company is developing a $15.5 million facility at Thunder Bay Pulp and Paper. Greenwater Technology aims to produce renewable diesel and sustainable aviation fuel using mill byproducts and underused wood. A building at Thunder Bay Pulp and Paper will be converted into a commercial-scale testing facility where the company will work to identify the ideal materials to create this fuel. Today's announcement comes with an investment of $5.5 million from the Ontario government. Earlier this year, the Thunder Bay Pulp and Paper announced it was discontinuing its newsprint operations due to a decline in demand. And at that time, the province pledged to support the 150 affected workers at the facility. Well, new data from Stats Canada reveals the number of post-secondary international students in Ontario has dropped by more than a third in the past 2 years, and it's the result of immigration cuts from the federal government. Nema Weingarten has more on how that's impacting schools.
7: An international student can pay, you know, six times the tuition.
8: That's Rob Christofferson, Ontario Confederation of University Faculty Association's president. He says schools have been relying on international students to make up for a lack of funding, and that's not working out anymore, according to preliminary estimates in a recent report by Statistics Canada. It shows that in the past 2 years, Ontario's post-secondary institutions have lost more than 90,000 international students, more than a third. All in the aftermath of the federal government capping the number of international students in 2020.

0: 2024.
1: This is a serious loss.
0: But it hit colleges the hardest. The decline in enrollment and revenue meant program cuts and layoffs in colleges across the province, most recently at George Brown, where Jeff Brown is the OPSU steward.
2: People are really hurting.
0: The provincial government announced $6.4 billion in new funding for post-secondary education in February. But he says
2: Ontario is still dead last in the country in per-student funding of all the provinces.
0: A provincial spokesperson said those were record investments made on top of previous ones to stabilize the sector. Nama Weingarten, CBC News, Toronto.
3: Thunder Bay City staff are finalizing plans for three designated encampment sites. With on-location services for people experiencing homelessness, City Council voted in favor of the sites at Current River Park, Freedom Park, and Simpson Street at Wednesday's special committee of the whole meeting. Holly Govan is executive director of Elevate NWO, a harm reduction agency in the city, and she says she has mixed feelings about the selected sites.
4: It's great to see some amenities going out to people. I think that that's great. But I think that we would do well to spend that same sort of money and that same sort of effort in getting permanent housing for people, housing that's affordable, housing that has a bit of dignity to it, right? And I think that that's the solution we're really looking for.
3: City Council also approved a use of public spaces bylaw, which may allow the city to relocate tents away from sensitive areas like schools, waterways, and recreational areas. Govan says she hopes this doesn't mean people will be forced to live in certain locations. City Council is expected to ratify its decisions about the public space bylaw and the selected encampment sites later this month. Well, the Thunder Bay District Health Unit is continuing to advocate for income-based supports to fight food insecurity in this region. About 22% of households in the Thunder Bay District are food insecure. Kim McGibbon is a public health nutritionist with the health unit, and she says food insecurity at a young age can lead to lifelong health problems. McGibbon says groceries have become increasingly unaffordable since the COVID-19 pandemic, which means people are making tough choices about which expenses to prioritize.
5: Maybe no money for water and heat, no money for transportation or clothing or medical costs. And because rent needs to be paid, groceries is often that flexible income that people have to decrease the amount so that they can continue to pay for those bills that they need to pay for.
3: The health unit's latest guide of where to get food in Thunder Bay is available on its website in multiple languages. And that's the CBC News at 12:05 from CBC Thunder Bay. Turning now to take a look at the weather for the city of Thunder Bay and Superior West. Today, sunshine, but increasing cloudiness later this afternoon. Wind becoming west, gusting to 50 kilometers per hour, and the temperature high reaching to 14 degrees. Tonight, skies clearing with the temperature low falling to around +1. And Saturday, cloudy skies and a 40% chance of flurries or rain showers, temperature high reaching to 9 degrees.
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7: Good afternoon, I'm Amanda Pfeffer. 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
7: The lyrics to Jill Barber's song apply when it comes to the devotion moms have for their families.

0: I think that's an old song from Crosby, Stills, Nash & Young, but it's so true. Teach your sons and insist that they start doing things like that. I did the same with my son and taught him. And he knows how to look after himself. And it's great to see that.
1: It's really lovely to hear from you, Jerry. Thank you so much.
0: Oh, absolute pleasure.
1: Yeah. Erica Jossa, your thought on that story.
2: It's interesting as a mom who's raising three boys myself, like 11, 9, and 7 going on 8. And my one, not one goal, but you know,

0: any responsibility to the woman that is in the room, right? Like we share and have equal responsibility for contributing to the home, the house, each other, our relationships. And so there is a level of expectation or way that we approach this in our homes that really does shape our children and the parents that they will be in the future. And I think that we really need partners and dads to understand the cost on mom's mental health for carrying this load and why it is so important to buy in and step into this. Because as a, like he's talking about a mom of five children, you know, the enormous load that she carries, if we really care about our partners and we care about their mental health, we want them to have capacity. We want them to be well, and carrying the load and picking up some of this initiative is a massive part of that.
1: People starting to call in now, so we'll get to your calls in the next half hour. We're asking, when did you realize it was time to ease the mother load? That's our question this hour, just as we get ready for Mother's Day on Sunday. Again, our number is 1-888-817-8995. Erica Jossa is our guest, a registered psychotherapist specializing in maternal health. She hosts the podcast, the Momwell podcast, and she's also the author of a book. It's called Releasing the Mother Load, How to Carry Less and Enjoy Motherhood More. We'll be right back for more of your calls in 90 seconds.
2: You are listening to CBC Radio 1 in Northwestern Ontario. I'm Olivia Levesque in the Thunder Bay newsroom. A clean tech company is developing a $15.5 million facility at Thunder Bay Pulp and Paper. Greenwater Technology aims to produce renewable diesel and sustainable aviation fuel using mill byproducts and underused wood. A building at Thunder Bay Pulp and Paper will be converted into a commercial scale testing facility where the company will work to identify the ideal materials to create this fuel. Today's announcement comes with an investment of $5.5 million from the Ontario government. Earlier this year, Thunder Bay Pulp and Paper announced it was discontinuing its newsprint operations due to a decline in demand. At that time, the province pledged to support the 150 affected workers at the facility. And the city of Thunder Bay has proposed some changes to its long-term plan to build a continuous waterfront trail. The trail would run about 13.5 kilometers from Fisherman's Park in the north to Mission Marsh Conservation Area in the south. The northern section of the proposed trail has been adjusted near the mouth of the current river. A public survey about the proposed changes is available until May 20th, and it can be found online at City Hall or at any public library branch. And turning now to take a quick look at the weather across the region today, a mix of sun and cloud with temperature highs today ranging between 10 and 14 degrees.
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1: You're listening to the province's Open Line Show, Ontario Today. I'm Amanda Pfeffer. When did you know it was time to ease the mother load? And what did you do about it? 1-888-817-8995.
4: And I think this is the thing about the mental load that comes up so often, is there is so much work that is just straight up invisible that people don't pay attention to.
1: Social media is talking about the load that lands on mom's plate. Our guest, Erica Jossa, says everyone has a role in easing that burden, but it starts with changing how we think about mom's needs.
0: The idea that meeting our needs or attending to our needs is selfish. And what research actually shows us is that well and healthy moms make for well and happy children. Mm-hmm. And in order to be a well and happy mom, I need to put my needs on equal playing field as those in my family.
1: Erica Jossa has written a book. It's called Releasing the Mother Load, How to Carry Less and Enjoy Motherhood More. When did you know it was time to ease the mother load? 1-888-817-8995.

0: it. I really appreciate hearing your story.
1: No problem. Thank you very much. And if I could just one last thought, obviously not prescribing anything, but one thing that I saw in my own family was if my mom could have made the decision to, I hate saying this, but to leave, to separate earlier on, I think things could have been different for her. So just, you know.
0: Or to have tried to change within that dynamic, I guess, if she could have.
1: She's still trying, and it's all about still trying. But that's why I'm almost confident in saying that there's no more trying. It should have been severed long time ago.
0: Lou, I think a lot of people identify with your story, so I really appreciate hearing you.
1: Thank you so much for having me.
0: Erica Jossa, what do you think?
2: Yeah, I think I hear a lot of us not wanting to parent the way that our parents parented, right? Like, I call this the cycle breaking generation that wants to do things differently. But just because we commit to wanting to do things differently doesn't mean that we have the skills to actually walk that out, right? And that can be really difficult because when I am losing my cool, hearing my mom's voice through my voice, right? Then I'm like, oh, I'm screwing them up. I'm repeating these patterns, and we get so hard on ourselves. But we really, like, in order to break those cycles, one, there's learning skills. Part of that is undoing some of the trauma and things that we've grown up with. And the other part is unlearning these norms and what it means to be a good mom, gender norms, all of these things that we have just stuffed away in a filing cabinet over the years. Think about it, like what it means to be a good mom, label on the filing cabinet. You pull it out. It's endlessly scrolling with every message that we've heard and seen. And we haven't actually ever audited or reorganized and gone through to see actually what is meaningful to us and what we value and what we want to hold on to versus what is junk mail and what is advertisements and what is spam that we need to shred and get rid of. And that to me is where the work starts in order to be able to show up differently. We have to go in and shred some of those beliefs and undo them to align with our values and parent from that space.
0: Mary is, are you traveling, Mary? You're between Ottawa and Sudbury, or you live between Ottawa and Sudbury? You're traveling.
3: No, I'm traveling. Okay. In between them.
0: Tell me about how you want to talk about this today.
3: I was mentioning to your screener that I was raised by my mother, who was a stay-at-home mom. Well, she was married. My dad was working. And I was raised in a house with a fabulous childhood, great life. But I was raised by a mother who was very much, you know, you take care of your husband, you take care of your children. This is what makes you, you know, a good wife, a good partner, a good mother, that kind of thing. And then as I grew up, you know, once I got a career and then I got a husband and then we had children, and I was trying to be what I was raised around then. And now my mother's now in her 90s, I'm in my late 50s. And there was a point, and my children were very young, where I, you know, near had a breakdown. I kind of struggled through that and recognized that I had to make some changes in my life so that I could be what was going to be a great partner and a great mother and a great, you know, everything moving forward without, you know, disappointing my mom and my dad and not being what, you know, they would perceive as such. And I made a few changes and, you know, everything worked out fine. I raised two daughters, one's still in school, one is married with a new baby, and I watch her and her husband do it, you know, so much better than I did initially. And you know, I just think someone mentioned breaking generational cycles and stuff. I think that's part of it. And I think you have to be okay with it to make those changes.
0: Yeah, it's interesting. You did the work you needed to do for your kids, as a model for your kids, right? You said you did this work following a breakdown. Did the family rally for you?
3: Well, here's the thing. So I didn't really say that I was being a therapist or working through things because, again, my parents' generation, those were things you didn't really talk about, you know? Mm-hmm. So I really just kind of made the changes on my own, and then I moved forward with my family.

0: spending the hour with us. Couldn't have done it without you. And I appreciate the work that you've done in this book, Releasing the Motherload, How to Carry Less and Enjoy Motherhood More. Good luck with that and good luck with your practice. Thank you so much for joining us.
1: Thank you. Thank you so much for having me.
0: Erica Jossa is a registered psychotherapist. 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Time to thank the crew who put the show together. Technical help this week from Miguel Plante and Pascal Jobin. Our producers, Julia Sisler, Pam McKenzie. Tomorrow, we'll be back here actually on Monday. See you then.
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4: From CBC News, The World This Hour, I'm Kaz Bovin. We begin in Brockville, Ontario.
5: This is just an unspeakable tragedy that a mother and her two young daughters have lost their lives in their own home here in our city.
4: Mayor Matt Wren says the city is in mourning after three people were found dead in a home last night. A 17-year-old is charged with three counts of first-degree murder. He appeared in court earlier today. Police did not identify the suspect nor the victims, but they say they were known to each other. We expect to hear more from police this afternoon. In Toronto, police are investigating a shooting outside a synagogue last night. Someone in a passing vehicle shot a replica firearm at three people standing in front of the building. One person was struck and suffered minor injuries. Police say this is the second such incident in Toronto in just over a week. It's being investigated as a suspected hate crime. Money will soon start flowing to Ontario First Nations that have signed a deal with the federal government. It will pay for improvements to their child welfare systems. And as Olivia Stefanovic reports, Ottawa hopes the agreement can be replicated across the country.
6: This is truly the beginning of a new era.
7: After a long legal battle, the Indigenous Services Minister says Ontario First Nations will soon start receiving funds, helping them to run their own child welfare services.
6: Too many children grow up in systems that were never designed by their communities.
7: Mandy Golmasty says $8.5 billion will begin flowing at the end of the month to 131 Ontario First Nations.
8: I'm just so grateful.
7: Alvin Fiddler is the Grand Chief of Anishinaabe Aski Nation, representing 49 First Nations in Northern Ontario. He says the money will be used for a variety of supports, allowing children to remain in their communities.
8: It could be housing, it could be food security.
7: Golmasty says she's negotiating with other First Nations across the country and hopes to strike more regional agreements by the fall. Olivia Stefanovic, CBC News, Ottawa.
4: The number of people without jobs in Canada is rising. StatsCan says the unemployment rate stands at 6.9% after thousands of positions were lost last month. Peter Armstrong has more.
9: This report paints a picture of an economy that most Canadians are living and experiencing. It's weak. It's overly focused on the public sector. 18,000 jobs lost isn't a huge number, but it's the trend here. We've seen since the beginning of this year, just in 4 months, the Canadian economy has shed 112,000 jobs. If you look back over the last 12 months, a full calendar year, the Canadian economy has only added 67,000 jobs. And what's worse, full-time employment here fell by 47,000 jobs last month. Those losses offset by a 29,000 gain in part-time employment. That's not exactly the exchange you'd be looking to make. It's rough out there. The economy is struggling to find its feet, and that's showing up in the data, whether that's GDP or job growth, as we're seeing today. Peter Armstrong, CBC News, Toronto.
4: A volcano eruption in Indonesia has

0: killed three hikers.
1: Oh my God.
2: Oh my God.
0: Plumes of ash from Mount Dukono sent people fleeing down the volcano's slopes on the remote island of Halmahera. Officials say the hikers ignored safety restrictions and climbed into a prohibited area near the crater. Rescuers have helped more than a dozen people get to safety, but ongoing explosions are slowing the rescue efforts. And in Washington, the White House is starting to release declassified files on UAPs, unidentified anomalous phenomena. You might know them as UFOs. The files include reports from astronauts who took part on some of the Apollo moon landings. Scientists theorize the UAP recordings could be a result of chunks of ice or the effects of infrared cameras. The documents also detail more recent incidents reported by police and government officials. The U.S. Defense Department says it will release new materials every few weeks. That is your World This Hour. For CBC News, I'm Kaz Boivin.
3: Turning now to take a look at the weather for the city of Thunder Bay and Superior West. Today, sunshine, but increasing cloudiness later this afternoon. Wind becoming west, gusting to 50 kilometers per hour, and the temperature high reaching to 14 degrees. Tonight, skies clearing with the temperature low falling to around plus one. And Saturday, cloudy skies and a 40% chance of flurries or rain showers, temperature high reaching to 9 degrees.
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5: 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This week, we're back with Personally, Short Sighted. If you missed last week's show, Short Sighted is a memoir series from Graham Isidore. He's a visually impaired writer and performer, and he made the show to try to convey what vision loss feels like by exploring how it sounds. The episodes are short, so we'll listen to two today. This is episode 3, How to Dance for People Who Don't See.
6: My name is Graham Isidore. You're listening to Short Sighted.
7: Twisting.
8: I started to pay attention.
7: Twisting. Twisting.
8: I started to...
9: Magnet hands.
10: Magnet hands. Isidore is the type of person who never really knows where to put his hand.
11: Audio description is a form of narration used to provide information surrounding key visual elements in a media work such as a film or
7: into angled spine.
8: And he was teaching me.
10: Graham is dressed in a gray suit jacket and gray pants. He's a medium-built man with bleached blonde hair.
6: That's the described audio from a play I recently performed. The play was a storytelling show. Storytelling, if you're unfamiliar, is a lot like stand-up comedy. The major difference is that when a storyteller tells a joke and it falls flat, they just pretend they were being interesting. As a format, it plays to my strengths. I'm a comedian, but probably only in the public radio sense of the word. I've always been more, funny than, haha, funny. Luckily, independent theater audiences are so starved for real comedy, they treated the show like I was Letterman.
12: Still not actually the most boring play I saw last week.
6: Anyway, putting together the described audio for the show was a trip. Described audio provides information surrounding key visual elements in a play, movie, or TV show. Basically, it helps low vision and blind people know who's on stage and what they're doing. Typically, described audio needs to be over pretty quickly so it doesn't impede any dialogue, a kind of bare-bones, factual impression of what's going on. And it's useful for that. But the format doesn't actually do a lot for my particular condition. With my vision, I get shapes, colors, sizes. It's the details that get hard. For audio description, what I'd want is an actor's subtle lip quiver, the eyebrow raise that changes the dynamic of a relationship. Instead, for most shows, what I get is a real-time account of people entering and exiting doors. And that's not good or bad. It's just not what I need personally. Online, you can find all sorts of debates about described audio, different opinions on what's most useful, whether it's supposed to be a utility or an art form unto itself. During my play, we had one description

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1: 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The executive producer is Cecil Fernandez. I'm Gavin Crawford. 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
2: You are listening to CBC Radio 1 in Northwestern Ontario. I'm Olivia Levesque in the Thunder Bay newsroom. Thunder Bay police officers are searching for a suspect connected to a Northside assault. It happened at Boulevard Lake yesterday morning. Police say the alleged suspect may be wearing a yellow, orange, and white plaid jacket, and he is described by police as being light-skinned in his 30s or 40s with gray in his hair and an unkempt appearance. People are being urged to use caution while using recreational trails around the Boulevard Lake area. And the police service says officers are continuing to patrol in the area as the investigation is ongoing. Anyone with information about the incident is asked to contact police or Crime Stoppers. And more than 1,000 people are expected to participate in the 90th edition of the Firefighters 10-mile road race in Thunder Bay this year. The race first started in 1910, and organizers say it has become the longest-standing 10-mile road race in Canada, and it's also becoming more inclusive. The director of the 10-mile road race says this year new adaptive and para-athlete race categories are being introduced, and there are plans to expand in the future. The race takes place on Victoria Day, Monday, May 18th. And turning now to take a quick look at the weather across the region. Today, a mix of sun and cloud with temperature highs today ranging between 10 and 14 degrees.
3: Hello and welcome to Laugh Out Loud. I'm your host, Ali Hassan, and I want to wish a happy Mother's Day weekend to all of you who are celebrating, including those of you just finding out that it's Mother's Day weekend. So, while you're figuring out what to do with this new information, why don't you take a little preemptive break and enjoy our Mother's Day episode as we shine a spotlight on Deborah Kimmett. She is a comedian, author, and actor who's also logged hundreds of hours writing for television and has written 5 plays. She's been a regular on CBC's The Debaters right from the start of the show 20 years ago. She's also appeared at the Winnipeg Comedy Festival numerous times and teaches writing workshops. Last fall, she released her latest comedy album, Smoke Show, and now she's going to entertain you. From the Comedy Bar Danforth in Toronto, here is Deborah Kimmett.
4: Thank you. Thank you. I've been a comedian for 42 years. Yeah. I was a comedian way before women were even funny. It's funny, though, because by the look of me, a lot of people don't understand that I am a comedian because I kind of look like a principal of a school or a bank manager. And they're like, oh, you're retired. I mean, some of you even came up before the show and were like, are you the lady that's selling the 50-50 tickets? And I say, no, I tell jokes for a living. And they go, really? Good for you. Now, you do your little comedy skits at the senior center? I'm like, no. Yes. They're a very tough crowd over there, but they call me kid and they come on to me. And I'm 67 years old, and I think to myself when I volunteer at the senior center, I'm like, I gotta go help the old people. It's funny how you don't get it, right? Like, you know, like I get an audition for a 75-year-old and I'm like, how would a 75-year-old woman sound? That's kind of like a 21-year-old wondering what a 29-year-old would sound like. And it's funny.

get smoked like hickory. If in my vicinity, improve my liquidity off of soliloquies with little obscenity. I found serenity, it eluded me like things in periphery. This form of supremacy you'll only find in times of antiquity. The scaffolding that holds your life up is rickety, and when you hit the stage, it's crickets like Jiminy. It is ridiculous.

0: That's Cadence Weapon performing his latest single, Alpenflage, recorded live at Bridgeworks in Hamilton, Ontario. I'm Odario Williams. You're listening to CBC Music Live on CBC Radio 1. Please stay right here for more Cadence Weapon coming up.
1: You are listening to CBC Radio 1 in Northwestern Ontario. I'm Olivia Levesque in the Thunder Bay Newsroom. A clean tech company is developing a $15.5 million facility at Thunder Bay Pulp and Paper. Greenwater Technology aims to produce renewable diesel and sustainable aviation fuel using mill byproducts and underused wood. A building at Thunder Bay Pulp and Paper will be converted into a commercial scale testing facility where the company will work to identify the ideal materials to create this fuel. Today's announcement comes with an investment of $5.5 million from the Ontario government. Earlier this year, Thunder Bay Pulp and Paper announced it was discontinuing its newsprint operations due to a decline in demand. At that time, the province pledged to support the 150 affected workers at the facility. And the city of Thunder Bay has proposed some changes to its long-term plan to build a continuous waterfront trail. The trail would run about 13.5 kilometers from Fisherman's Park in the north to Mission Marsh Conservation Area in the south. The northern section of the proposed trail has been adjusted near the mouth of the current river. A public survey about the proposed changes is available until May 20th, and it can be found online at City Hall or at any public library branch. And turning now to take a quick look at the weather across the region today, a mix of sun and cloud with temperature highs today ranging between 10 and 14 degrees.
0: Welcome back to CBC Music Live. I'm Odario Williams. We're in Hamilton, Ontario for a concert from Cadence Weapon. The Edmonton-born, Hamilton-based rapper is unveiling songs from his brand new album Forager for the first time with a full live band. Well, it was recorded as part of CBC Music's Road to the Junos series, dedicated to showcasing performances of local musicians in the run-up to the Juno Awards. We caught up with him before the show to ask him about collaborating with rapper and producer Junior T. Check it out.
2: So this is a song, it was the first song that I made with my collaborator on this album, Junior T. It came together super quickly. Like, I just really wanted to work with him because his album Studio Monk, I just love the production on it, and I felt like it has just this organic feel. And we got together, and honestly, it just was just like Lee Scratch Perry and Bob Marley, like in the studio or something. Like, it was just an instant connection. And that song we recorded in like 15 minutes or something. And it's one of my favorite songs I've ever made. And it's a bit of an ODB homage because he has a song Brooklyn Zoo, and this is Toronto Zoo.

0: I recorded live at TD Music Hall in Toronto. 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I'm Odario Williams. 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
2: 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We'll bring you the latest on the day's weather. 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

0: bridge to R&B. That was A-Marie featuring EVE with One Thing. I'm Gemini, and you're listening to Marvin's Room on CBC Radio and Sirius XM. I'll be right back with more great music after your local news and weather.
1: 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I'm Olivia Levesque in the Thunder Bay Newsroom.

0: jacket, and he is described by police as being light-skinned in his 30s or 40s with gray in his hair and an unkempt appearance. People are being urged to use caution while using recreational trails around the Boulevard Lake area. And the police service says officers are continuing to patrol in the area as the investigation is ongoing. Anyone with information about the incident is asked to contact police or Crime Stoppers. And more than 1,000 people are expected to participate in the 90th edition of the Firefighters 10-mile road race in Thunder Bay this year. The race first started in 1910, and organizers say it has become the longest-standing 10-mile road race in Canada, and it's also becoming more inclusive. The director of the 10-mile road race says this year new adaptive and para-athlete race categories are being introduced, and there are plans to expand in the future. The race takes place on Victoria Day, Monday, May 18th. And turning now to take a quick look at the weather across the region. Today, a mix of sun and cloud with temperature highs today ranging between 10 and 14 degrees.
1: Welcome back. I'm Gemini, and you're in a special episode of Marvin's Room, where we're kicking off the month of May with a curated playlist of Asian artists making soulful music we love. Speaking of love, now I love a clever name or play on words. So when I saw an artist named Chakra Khan instead of Chaka Khan, I had to hear more. Turns out, Chakra is a talented Indonesian singer and songwriter with a gorgeous, raspy voice and a love for soul and blues. His emo ballads made him a star in his home country, singing in Indonesian and Malay. And his appearance on the 18th season of America's Got Talent put him on the world's radar. One of the standout moments from the show came from this rendition of Bob Marley's No Woman, No Cry. In 2023, he released this soulful cover of Tennessee Whiskey. This is Chakra.

0: From CBC News, The World This Hour, I'm Kaz Wavan. Public health officials say the hantavirus outbreak on a cruise ship in the Atlantic Ocean poses a low risk to Canadians.
1: Onward spread within Canada is not expected, even if an infected individual were to arrive here.
0: Chief Public Health Officer Dr.

Coming up this hour, Sault Ste. Marie is going to have a lot of fresh faces around town in the winter of 2028. The city just revealed it will be hosting the Ontario Winter Games that year. We'll hear more about that. And staying in sports, history is set to be made in the WNBA tonight. The CBC's Brenda Irving joins us with more on what the league's first Canadian team means for women's sport.

in place on Wednesday after adverse test samples were reported. The health unit says the first set of retests came in last night and showed there is no bacteria in the water. A second test is needed to confirm that, and that is expected to come in tonight. In the meantime, people are being asked to continue to boil their water or use another

0: the made in Canada Resident Evil movie starring Mila Jovovich. But, you know, this new Resident Evil movie, they just dropped the trailer this week. Looks like a real, like, character-driven, nightmarish zombie horror movie. Like, just totally on another level. And, you know, aside from that, like, apparently, like, right now in Hollywood, there's a huge bidding war over an adaptation of Battlefield, which is a first-person military shooter, kind of like it competes with Call of Duty. And by the way, there is a Call of Duty movie on the way as well. But the reason why the Battlefield movie is like such a hot property, why every studio is bidding on it, is because it's being written and directed by Christopher McQuarrie, the guy who made the last four Mission Impossible movies. And it's going to star Michael B. Jordan, who of course just won an Oscar for Sinners. So like that's the level of talent these video games, these video game adaptations are attracting. So, you know, we could look forward to that. But also, you could look forward to just being inundated with video game adaptations, just like we've been inundated with superhero movies for the past two decades. Because, you know, like superhero fatigue kind of set in and you're feeling that at the box office. So now there's like a gold rush towards video game adaptations. And we'll be sick of those soon enough too. Because like, as you know, if you think about it, every two video game adaptations that are good, like there's another 5 to 10 that are trash. And we're going to see so much more of that.
1: So I'm hesitant to ask, Rad, where does the new Mortal Kombat 2 fall in that equation?
0: That's not one of the good ones.
1: Okay.
0: I mean, look, but you know, obviously this is a movie that's made really just for the Mortal Kombat fans. And so there's not high aspirations. And I would say like it is an improvement in some ways from the previous Mortal Kombat movies. Like it's just as campy, just as mindless, but you know, they managed some decent gags in there. They got a really likable star in Carl Urban of The Boys fame, who's playing Johnny Cage, the washed up movie star. And also there's a Canadian actor, Ludi Lin, in this mix playing Liu Kang, who has always been the most iconic Mortal Kombat character. But look, like, I mean, this is really on the level of like the Minecraft and Super Mario movies, right? Where there's a lot of money and talent being thrown at these things, but these are movies that are mostly satisfied just kind of recreating the gameplay, and they're kind of trapped in their lack of imagination, where they're not trying to transcend what the video games have to offer, right? It's like, and I think that's really actually unfortunate for Mortal Kombat, because like, why not make it stand apart as a martial arts movie? You know, like why not try to aspire to be as spectacular as the martial arts movies, the Kung Fu movies, the Shaw Brothers movies that would have inspired the original Mortal Kombat games, right? But, you know, like they should have like amazing fight choreography. But, you know, in these movies, the fight scenes are all drowned out by the special effects because the filmmakers are more interested in recreating those special powers that the fans are really more eager to see, along with like really different ways to rip apart people's bodies, because bodily carnage, like the gore factor, was always the calling card for the Mortal Kombat video games. So these movies are too obsessed with that stuff to think about how they can actually turn out good movies.
1: Thanks for this, Rad. Appreciate it.
0: Thanks for having me.
1: That's our pop culture columnist, Rad Simon Pillay. You can follow him on social media at Just Say Rad. Warren told me I was so excited about the Know You're Up North that I actually said the time wrong earlier. It is now coming up to 10 minutes to 5, 10 minutes to 4 Central. You're listening to Up North on CBC Radio 1, and it's time to play our weekly game show, Know You're Up North. So if you've been listening to the program carefully this week, you want to win some CBC prizes, maybe a coveted CBC tote bag, give us a call right now in studio at 705-688-5302. That's 705-688-5302. Call now.

Okay, joining us on the line this afternoon is Lori in Powassan. Hey, Lori. Lori, you there? Uh-oh, Lori, I think we lost Lori. Oh, dear. Okay, well, Lori, I hope you call back.

0: prepared, just hit the pedal. If things go wrong, it's just incidental. My bad, never got the memo.
1: Just a few minutes away from your national news. Coming up in the next hour of Up North, students across the province are pushing back against proposed changes to Ontario's student funding. We'll hear from a couple of high schoolers organizing a Save OSAP event this evening in Thunder Bay. And as Ontario Northland stitches up the final plans of the Northlander revival, a quilter in New Liskeard is organizing a sewing project to honor the train's return. We'll have more on that thread. We'll be back after the World This Hour.

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7: 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Tonight, Live Nation says high ticket prices don't mean the company is a monopoly. 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
8: From CBC News, The World This Hour, I'm Kaz Boivin. We begin in Brockville, Ontario.
9: So yesterday was a tragic day for the victims' families and our community.
8: Police Inspector Daryl Boyd recounting events that shocked the small eastern Ontario city. Officers received the call last night, which brought them to a home where three people were found dead.
9: The victims were a 49-year-old mother and her two daughters, 17 and 15 years of age. And police have confirmed the youth accused was in a relationship with one of the deceased daughters, indicating that this is an incident involving intimate partner violence.
8: The suspect is a 17-year-old who was located at the scene. He is now facing three counts of first-degree murder and one count of assaulting a police officer. Investigators believe the murder

0: Coming up this hour, students across the province are pushing back against proposed changes to OSAP. We'll hear from a couple of high schoolers organizing a Save OSAP rally this evening in Thunder Bay. And staying on the school front, multiple Canadian universities are dealing with a data breach just ahead of final exams. We'll hear more about what happened and how student information may have been affected. But first, Brendan Connor's back from the CBC Newsroom.
1: Hi, Jonathan. Well, no word from the public health unit in Sudbury yet. We were checking on their website just a few minutes ago. The boil water advisory is still in place. As the health unit continues to await a second set of testing results, the boil water advisory could be lifted tonight if those results come back clean. A company looking to produce renewable diesel and aviation fuel using byproducts and unused wood from existing mills is setting up a pilot operation in Thunder Bay.

0: Introducing viewers to animals many had never seen before, and to Attenborough's warm style. He used his stardom to warn the world about the human effects on the natural environment.
1: Right now, we're facing a man-made disaster of global scale. Our greatest threat in thousands of years, climate change.
0: His birthday is being marked with global tributes and a live concert at London's Royal Albert Hall. Attenborough says it wasn't exactly how he planned to mark the day.
1: I had rather thought that I would celebrate my 100th birthday quietly, but it seems that many of you have had other ideas. I've been completely overwhelmed by birthday greetings.
0: He did receive many birthday gifts. Some long-lasting, if unconventional. London's Natural History Museum is naming a species of parasitic wasp after him. One of more than 50 animals, insects, and plants that'll carry part of the Attenborough name forever. This has been Your World Tonight for Friday, May 8th. I'm Stephanie Skenderis. Good night.
2: Good evening, I'm Jasmine Cabate in the Thunder Bay Newsroom. Lake of the Woods District Hospital in Kenora says about a quarter of the hospital has been temporarily damaged by a flood that happened on Wednesday morning. The flood was caused by an infrastructure failure on the fourth floor. In an update issued earlier this afternoon, the hospital says recovery efforts will take longer than expected. All scheduled surgeries have been canceled for the next 3 weeks. The emergency department remains open. The hospital says it's receiving support from the provinces of Ontario and Manitoba, as well as regional hospital partners. And the township of Gillies has issued a total fire ban due to extremely dry conditions. Gillies Fire Rescue says all open-air burning, including campfires, is prohibited. People are urged to use caution when operating equipment around dry grass. For more news, you can go to our website at cbc.ca/Thunder Bay. And now your updated weather forecast for the city of Thunder Bay. Tonight, it'll be becoming partly cloudy this evening with a 40% chance of rain showers or flurries, changing to a 40% chance of flurries or rain showers near midnight with a low of 0. On Saturday, it'll be mainly cloudy with a 40% chance of flurries or rain showers, changing to a 30% chance of rain showers in the morning with a high of plus 9. And on Saturday night, it'll be mainly cloudy with a 40% chance of flurries or rain showers with a low of 0.
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6: Hello, I'm Neil Kirksall.
7: Good evening, I'm Chris Howden. This is As It Happens. Tonight,
6: a new beginning. BC Premier David Eby announces Tumbler Ridge Secondary School will be demolished. The chair of the local school district tells us that is the best way to move on from the horror of February's mass shooting.
7: Spiraling out of control. A Mississippi woman survives a tornado by hunkering down in her bathtub. She tells us that just those few minutes rendered her community unrecognizable.
6: Off the map, Tennessee Republicans take advantage of the U.S. Supreme Court's gutting of the Voting Rights Act and cut up the state's only majority black congressional district. A Memphis state senator tells us the result is devastating.
7: Escape to Alcatraz. A coyote that turned up on the former prison island turns out to have swum twice as far as scientists initially believed, and maybe farther than any coyote ever.
6: His own little slice of parasite. A longtime fan of Sir David Attenborough pays tribute to his hero's 100th birthday by naming a parasitic wasp after him. He swears that is a compliment.
7: And ask not for whom the barbell tolls. Residents of a condo building in Denver give the weightlifters who use the gym, the floor below them, an F for effort and file a lawsuit to make them stop grunting so loudly. As It Happens, the Friday edition, radio that guesses that soon.

A lot of public figures relish the thought of putting their names on grand human-made stuff. Airports, concert venues, museum wings, that sort of thing. Those people would probably not be delighted to have a tiny parasitic wasp named after them. In fact, they would want to swat whoever did that as much as they'd want to swat their tiny namesake wasp. Sir David Attenborough, though, is not one of those people. Over the years, dozens of organisms have been named in his honor. Egg-laying mammals, miniature orchids, fungi, and marine worms, to name but a few. And he is delighted and knowledgeable about all of them. By all accounts, Sir David's knowledge is encyclopedic.

0: And that in itself is incredible.
1: Graham Goh is the CEO of Splatson Development Corporation, who owns the Quillacoa Canco Station in Enderby, BC. He was talking to Sarah Penton, host of Radio West, yesterday afternoon.

0: the painted ship with frustration, and that will bring us to the end of As It Happens for this Friday, May 8th.
1: As It Happens was produced this week by Leila Alma, Leslie Amundson, Cassie Argow, Allison Broverman, Nishat Chowdhury, Livia Dyring, Sheena Goodyear,
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